0: Nick Gabriel here in the studio with Cole Park and Billy Lovage. And Billy took Saturday off to go celebrate the wedding of some friends. So you got to be a fan on Saturday. Cole was a working man, as I was. Down in College Station, your first trip?
1: No, my third.
0: Your third? Ah. Oh, you went for basketball.
1: First for football.
0: Yeah. Going down there, and I know it's a chore to get there. We flew into College Station with a team, but y'all flew into Houston. But just the buildup, the enormity, the size of the campus, the stadium, and what seemed to be everything stacked against Kentucky dating back to halftime of the Alabama game or the early stages of the third quarter. What were your thoughts going into that game?
1: Yeah, I mean, I think that I was pretty vocal, and I'm willing to admit when I was wrong. I was pretty vocal that I didn't think they had much of a shot in that one. I thought that that was going to be a loss, and I just wanted them to keep it close. I was talking to people in the press box before, and I said, I just want to see a good response after the second half against Alabama. I'm not worried about the result. I just want to see a good response and put up a good fight. And they did a whole lot more than that, didn't they?
0: They did, and you know what I found interesting was when we were down there, we always go out to dinner, the crew does, on Friday night. And we went to a fairly nice place, and there were, of course, a lot of Aggie fans. And they were very polite to us, and they saw we all had, you know, gear on, said UK Radio Network or whatever. And they would come over and say things like, well, good luck tomorrow. A couple people said, take it easy on us, this and this. And then our Uber driver, some of us went over early in the morning to set up equipment, and Tom and Jeff come over with a team. But our Uber driver, big fan, and he was really concerned about the game because of the way they played. Hard to tell from their opener, mm-hmm. right? Would they play Mercer, I think it was.
1: Missouri State,
0: that's right. And then they did not play well in the first half against Arizona State. And our driver said, you know, if we hadn't had those two pick sixes, Cutter Bowley, we might not have won that game. So he was absolutely concerned that they weren't playing well and that they only got by because of the defense the week prior.
1: Yeah, I think you could argue they didn't play well for three quarters of that game. It really was the fourth quarter where it became a kind of blowout for the Aggies. And I think that...
0: Well, they put up 28 or something?
1: Yeah, something ridiculous. Yeah. With the benefit of hindsight, there were a ton of glaring red flags for A&M going into that game. I think that we just didn't necessarily see them. We were kind of very focused on Kentucky. And I think that doing this long enough, and I haven't even done it as long as you have, but you get a little jaded sometimes. You know, you kind of just start to expect disappointment around sports sometimes
0: reality. I mean, the ninth ranked team.
1: Yeah, I mean, absolutely. For all intents and purposes, it should have been a resounding A&M win, but Kentucky just, they weren't hearing that. They went out there and even with some mistakes in the first half, they rallied, they fought for all four quarters. They never looked actually out of that game. They were in it from the beginning with that big fourth down stop from Sam Green, followed up by the big Sam Green interception. And even with things like the dropped touchdown and the missed field goal, they never looked out of it. They finally got on the scoreboard to go into halftime tied. And then that third quarter, I think, is probably the best I've ever seen a Kentucky football team look, maybe ever.
0: Same here. And like you said, I've been doing this for a while. Billy, once you finally got a chance to sit down and watch it, I guess going in, can I assume you were on your local show here in town, had you made a prediction, and was this what you expected?
2: Oh, Dick, I always knew the Cats could beat Texas A&M. Come on. You guys gave them no chance. I knew they had a chance.
0: Go back and check the tapes.
2: I predicted a loss, I think, like many of us did.
0: Did you even think they'd cover 16.5?
2: Well, I was down after that second half versus Alabama. But now, you know, hindsight's 20/20, and you've played Alabama and Texas A&M, and for 6 of 8 quarters, you've been the better team.
0: Same deal, yeah.
2: So, I mean, it is pretty incredible looking back. I became the guy with the game on his phone at the wedding I was at.
0: Oh, you're one of those guys.
2: Oh, I had it on. And so I had more and more people start to crowd over next to me as the game progressed because
0: popular.
2: Kentucky's about to upset a top 10 team on the road again, which surprisingly, Kentucky's done that 3 times in the last, three or four years, which is more than anybody in the FBS, but that's not this Will Stein team. This Will Stein team, though, certainly, I mean, the ceiling has gotten a little higher, Dick. I mean, I'm starting to think that this... Yeah, I'd say so. I mean, it's really exciting. And to be able to, like, watch all the recap shows and and see all the different shifts and formations that Joe Sloan and Will Stein did with the offense.
0: And don't the talking heads love that?
2: They do.
0: The guys who played.
2: Yeah.
0: They adore talking all that stuff, don't they?
2: Unbalanced lines and, run into the line quickly to cause confusion. Yes. Like, a lot of these little things is really fun to see. And then they release the uncut video, and you see Will Stein's pregame pep talk, and even the halftime, what he's telling the guys. I loved it, and it did look hot on TV, though. Dick, how was the environment down there?
0: Brutal. It was brutal. Yeah. But you know what? Not as hot as the Youngstown State game, simply because the field was grass. Mm-hmm. So the heat was not rolling off in waves like it was. I mean, I almost didn't make it. Through that Youngstown game, it was so hot. I was battling the heat down there, but I had a towel, and I grabbed one of those. I had a lot of ice water in the box, didn't I?
1: Mm-hmm.
0: And the press box. I grabbed one of those bottles, and I tried to soak the towel in it before it warmed up, which ultimately it did. And I'm like, man, I need more cold water. Then I look down. There's a cooler that UK stores ice packs and stuff. And so now it's half ice, half ice water. So I took my towel, and completely dunked it in that water and wrapped it around my neck and in the back of my head like it was an ascot. And that really got me through the day. It was really, really hot. But, of course, the players have air-conditioned, literally air-conditioned bench area and misting fans. And they've been – Jeff Pecoraro said something to one of the trainers at the hotel about prehydration because the players, there's water bottles everywhere. And the guy said, listen, we've been prehydrating since Tuesday. I mean, just soaking their tissue internally. But there was minimal amount of cramping on the sideline, which kind of surprised me. You know what I mean?
1: Yeah, absolutely. My experience was a little bit different because I chose to wear a full suit to this game. So I was a bit hotter.
2: Full suit?
1: A full suit, yeah.
0: Why?
1: It was a deal I made with Mark Story, the Herald leader.
0: Did he wear a full suit?
1: No, that wasn't the deal. The deal is just that I would do it.
2: Sounds like he lost a bet.
0: Wait a minute. I was going to say, was it a bet or a dare?
1: It's kind of just a joke. It's more of what it was.
0: Did you regret it? You had to have regretted it.
1: No, actually, I felt not really.
0: Superior?
1: Yeah, because walking out of Kyle Field after they just walked in there and won in a full suit, I felt great. I was on cloud nine.
0: Oh, man.
2: Did you go to the Midnight Yell the night before?
1: I did not, no. I had a little bit of trouble getting in first, and so I went to my hotel and slept. I flew into Houston, had some delays, had some issues with the rental car, and then I finally got in. I was just like, I want to go to bed.
0: Maybe. You know, it was on TV, but I did not watch it. I made a mental note. I was like, I need to see this. But I started watching that Houston-Texas Tech game. Mm-hmm. I got caught up in that and completely forgot. To watch the Yell practice, but
2: they had some stupid comments at that Midnight Yell thing. If you saw the videos,
0: no,
2: they were calling Kentucky fans hillbillies and going back to live in their trailers.
0: Yeah,
2: and it's not that the team saw that the night before or anything, but after when we talked about all the traditions and then for them to do that, I think that was kind of the beginning of the end, maybe for them.
0: I'd be willing to bet, having lived in Texas and knowing how big that state is, and yeah, there are some big cities, but they are spaced. In between, I bet there's some folks living in trailers in the state of Texas.
2: Oh, I bet.
0: Probably some Aggie fans. To your point, Billy, what you talked about, and really the way you walked out with your head held high, Cole, after the game, I guess sitting on the plane or waiting to on the bus, whatever, and I'm flipping through it in my head, like, what are my thoughts now that I've had a chance to talk to a player, listen to Stein, going back over it. And, I'd done it a zillion times after a loss. How did this happen? What were the turning points? So I'm going through it in my head. And I remember thinking, this was not a fluke. Mm-mm. This was not a freakish thing. There was no pick sixes. There was no block kick. There was nothing that you could hang your hat on and say, if only this hadn't happened. Now, A&M fans are still livid about going for it on fourth down. But each time they did it, it made sense, right?
1: Mm-hmm. I would agree.
0: And yet Kentucky made the play. And that was the theme of the game. Kentucky made plays all day long, and A&M did not. And they were really good at keeping Marcel Reed from getting comfortable as a passer.
1: Mm-hmm.
0: Because one of the coaches, I guess it had to be Bateman, told Tom and Jeff when they met with him, if we can get this guy to throw on the run, he's a different quarterback. And he was.
1: I thought it was really, really interesting what Sam Green had to say post-game, too. We asked him about how that interception came to be. And he said, I just noticed that he was staring at his number one read. You know, if you just pay attention enough. He said, I noticed that he would just stare down his number one read. So I just trusted my instincts. I stared at his eyes. I looked where he was looking, and I got myself in the position to make a play, and he did. So to me, I think that was really fascinating. I think that that shows the way that these Kentucky players are taking in a game. You know, they're in the process of making the right play doing this. They're still looking for any key that they can capitalize on, and they did that. They did that on Saturday.
0: And you know what impressed me about Green, Billy, was that pick. He caught it the way Willie Rodriguez catches the ball. Mm-hmm. You know, he didn't bring it into his body and cradle it or whatever, like a lot of defensive players do. That's why they're on defense. No, he had the ball right out in front of him with both hands, and it was just perfect. Moving to his left, mm-hmm. you know, it didn't come right at him. So
2: deserves the praise afterwards. He was voted, what, defensive player of the week?
0: Yeah, but there were so many awards given to this team after that.
2: Sure, and to think that Kentucky stumbled a few times in the beginning. They had a missed field goal, right? They
0: dropped a touchdown.
2: Same Darby. So, yeah. Like, there were chances where Kentucky could have had even a bigger lead going into halftime or before that third quarter. But that third quarter, I'm sure we will look back for many years. I mean, the stats are incredible. Zero first downs for Texas A&M, like outgaining them 190 yards. To what?
0: 20.
1: 196 to 20.
2: Isn't that incredible? Like, Minshew was, what, eight for eight in that quarter? And a credit to that offensive line to giving them that time to throw, and this offense the chance to be able to do those misdirection things that allow them to look like savants where tight ends are uncovered and still going out there. I can't wait to hear from Jeff tonight. Jeff is joining us tonight, right?
0: Yeah.
2: Because I'm sure he loved it watching from the
0: booth. Oh, yeah, and he was just on with Darren, but I told Jeff, save some good stuff for us.
2: Yeah.
0: But Jeff was pressed into service tonight on Darren's show. One of the coaches couldn't make it. But this was such a big win. I told Jeff, I said, I know you're doing a BBN radio show, but we got to bring you back because there's so much to talk about. I noticed something, too, as well on the field. And it just struck me because everything down there is so fast. And I guess I brought this up to Tom and Jeff in the third quarter. Everything was north-south. The running attack, the passing, with the occasional swing pass or flare. But the way Kentucky was attacking, the way, you know, running between the tackles, mm-hmm. and I mean gashing them,
1: yeah.
0: you know, for significant gains. You know, they weren't just dinking and dunking and chipping and, you know, hoping something would open up. They were absolutely taking it to them and blowing them off the ball. And it from field level, I was standing there with my mouth open like, what am I seeing? Did it look that way upstairs?
1: Yeah, I would agree with that assessment wholeheartedly. I think I even tweeted out at one point. I said, what is happening in College Station right now? Like, I couldn't believe it. Like, I'm not saying that
0: the only one.
1: Kentucky just walked in and got an upset. They looked like the better team from start to finish.
0: Yeah.
1: They were gashing them in the trenches. They were making those big vertical plays. They had the explosives. They did the easy stuff they needed to do, too. In that third quarter, if you just want some more numbers on that, they were perfect 3 for 3 on third downs against one of the most efficient third down defenses in the country. They averaged 9.8 yards per play. And half of those were, like you said, just routine running it up the middle.
0: Yep.
1: And they were still getting those gains. I mean, it was insane to witness.
0: Yeah, and, you know, you mentioned, Billy mentioned an unbalanced line and, you know, strong formations and things like that. You know, it may have looked to the naked eye, to we civilians, to us civilians, like they're just running it up the middle. But there were so many subtle changes and differences. And like you said, running to the line so A&M couldn't, you know, sub. Mm. At one point, Kentucky, prior to the second, I think, Baxter TD, ran the same pass play 2 times in a row to Willie Rodriguez.
1: I noticed that as it happened,
0: you know?
1: Too. I said
0: and caught A&M completely off guard. That said, and it was interesting to me, and it's hard to miss, the social media response from down there at A&M, mm-hmm. just crushing their coach, who, and 5 months ago, was 11-0 last year. Crushing Marcel Reed, bench him now, put in the backup, who's on every, you know, watch list for every quarterback award, and up until last week, including the Heisman. But one of the talking heads, one of the national heads, tried to say, I warned you about A&M last year. They won 11 games, but those wins weren't worth much of anything. They lost to Texas. They lost to Miami back-to-back. So I went back and looked at their schedule. No, it wasn't the toughest, but they beat Missouri on the road, I think. They beat LSU, which was looking for a new coach by then, but at the time was top 20. beat Florida, which was going to need a new coach, but had some decent wins. But then in a tough one, lost to Texas, and then didn't show up against Miami in a playoff. I think you and I probably watched that game in here, Billy. Mm-hmm. So now you've got people trying to claim, well, A&M's not that good anyway, trying to take some of the shine off Kentucky's win. I don't care what they are. Ninth in the country at the time, 105,000 people, 99 degrees, that's a win.
2: Mm-hmm. And first win for a coach, right? Like a first conference,
0: first
2: win,
0: conference win
2: is
0: first
2: incredibly important.
0: Over a ranked opponent.
2: A program-defining win that can be a launch pad for everything that you want to accomplish and what you've been talking about. But Cole, I want to ask you, you're a Capital J journalist and you were in a full suit in the press box, but when Zuagi, or however you say his name, made a 52-yard field goal in the fourth quarter. I mean, he was 4-13 in his career and he bangs that home. You had to give a little like fist bump, right?
1: I mean, one, I'm usually very, very good about the no cheering in the press box. I don't even think there's a video. I didn't even react when Otega Owe hit that halftime shot, but I was stunned. Yeah, no, I was stunned. I was like, one, when it first doinked, I was like, well, he missed it. But when they threw up the hands, I think I turned to the person next to me. I said, did he just make that? I was like, no way. There was no fist pump, but there was a pretty big smile on my face. I mean, that it's hard not to realize the weight of what that kick meant in the moment. When that kick went through, they called it good. I said, it does not matter what happens anymore. Kentucky is winning this game.
0: Same thought for me, because I started looking at the clock, which they're not supposed to, but, you know, we can do whatever we want. But I started trying to do the math, like, unless they throw over the top and get a quick touchdown or something. But I thought, that's it. They don't have time. Mm-hmm. A&M doesn't have enough time to win a 3-score situation.
1: Yeah.
0: So that field goal, as ugly as it was a thing of beauty.
2: Yeah, I jumped off the ground. I certainly did. Yeah, and Minchie was dancing too. Yeah, oh yeah, I jumped. But that was, you know.
0: Were you on the dance floor?
2: That was
0: or
2: a few
0: in the church?
2: Tequila drinks in, you know, like that was okay. Much later into the night than
0: so
2: the.
0: So people probably figured you'd be jumping anyway.
2: That's right.
0: True. We'll take a break, come back, talk more Kentucky football. Jeff Pecor joins us at the bottom of the hour here on the statewide BBI.
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0: It is the Big Blue Insider, Dick Gabriel, Cole Parker, the Cat's Paws, Billy Rutledge from the UK Network here in our studio, talking, of course, about Kentucky's upset win over Texas A&M. And we will talk more about that with Jeff Pecora at the bottom of the hour. So now looking into South Alabama, 19-year-olds being what they are. But if we say that, and yet we've got some all over college football, 25-year-olds playing. But how much of concern, Cole, do you think, and you were there when Stein talked to us yesterday, how much of a concern do you think is the emotional status of this Kentucky team? Confident, I'm sure, anxious to play. It's impossible to reach the same, I think, level of enthusiasm for this one as maybe, or is it? I mean, do you think I'm off, Mark?
1: Yeah, I mean, I think that there's a weird feeling I have in my stomach. I'm not used to feeling it. It might be called optimism. I'm not sure, but for some reason, I don't know. Normally, yes, I would say absolutely. It's hard to bounce back from beating a top 10 team on the road to play South Alabama, which has talent. I think they've got a really good coach, but they're not projected to finish very highly in the Sun Belt. They're not really a top tier kind of group of five, group of six, whatever it is now team. But I kind of weirdly believe in this team to respond appropriately. I kind of weirdly believe, I mean, talking to some of the players today, talking to the coaches, I think that the way this team is bought in, the way that as soon as that A&M game was over in the locker room, they were talking about all the mistakes they made and not just the way that they just won. It gives me a weird bit of optimism that they're going to come out and respond. But knowing the game, knowing the sport, knowing, for lack of a better term, kids, it is going to be a very big deal for them to have to be able to do that. And I think they're going to be more under the microscope now than ever coming off that victory, especially, you know, being 27th in the AP poll. They're right on the fringe. They had that bad second half against Alabama, but then to go out and do what they did at AM, I think people are going to be watching more than ever to see how do they respond.
2: Attention to detail, all the little things, right? That's going to be emphasized this week. And you hear great coaches say that coaching needs to be done after big wins, not after the losses. Really, the losses are times that you need to appeal to your guys' emotions at times more. After wins, you know, you can tell them anything and they'll do it for you, right? So I think that's where maybe my trust comes in with this next game, is that I believe in this coaching staff to get this team ready to go. And it seems like they've still got their attention and their full focus right now early on in the season. And the way that they played against Alabama as well also kind of shows me that maybe the Texas A&M game wasn't a fluke and this is a team that can compete with some of the better teams.
0: Yeah, and I think the two short fields against Alabama, we talked about this last week, you know, that changes the complexion of that game, and it kind of snowballed after that. Mm-hmm. But, you know, some of the things you guys have said, I flashed on comments made by Stein and the players, and you may have heard this, Cole, in the locker room after the game, but C.J. Baxter on the radio talked to me, used the term eye of the storm. Mm-hmm. And you saw the tremendous 10-minute video.
1: Yeah,
0: the behind-the-scenes thing, the UK Sports video put together. That's one of the best ones I've ever seen. Mm-hmm. You know, because for one thing, it was 10 minutes long. I can't get enough of that stuff, having put videos together. Never any that good. And I know the amount of work it takes and the number of people and all that. So I firmly appreciated it. But Stein talked about Eye of the Storm and what they meant. I had CJ explain it to me. And what he said was, as it pertains, I know what the term means, but as it pertains to them, one of the things they talked about this week was the fact that a tornado, if you will, a cyclone, a hurricane, everything going around is chaotic, right? And you can't control any of it. What's at the middle? What's at the eye of it? It's calm. And so they wanted to be the eye of the storm. After that Alabama loss, everything swirling around them that they can't control, social media, what the fans were saying, all this stuff. What can you control? Well, what's right there in front of you, okay? And as he's coming off the field to ESPN's reporter, Will Stein yelled that, "Eye of the storm," you know, and went running off. Well, we saw in that video, he said it pregame and he said it postgame, didn't he? But the other thing he kept saying is what? One play. You know, what do we have left? One. They all said, you know, one play. Another, and it takes me back to Hal Mumme's deal was play the next play. Forget about what happened, good or bad, play the next play. So, you know, I think they've drilled that home, and I think we'll see quickly if that's the case.
1: Right? Yeah. I think I'd love to get more into the one play kind of thing here in a minute. But the thing that maybe it's unethical for me to admit this, but I was ready to run through a brick wall when he said, "Eye of the storm, we are the storm." I was like, "All right, I'm in. I'm bought in. Put some shoulder pads on me. I'm ready to go."
2: Well, and he was like, "I see him doing two hand touch over there. They're not ready for this."
0: How about that?
2: You know, and I was the same way. And even halftime, Joe Sloan getting into the guys a little bit too. I think that I hadn't seen anything like that from him. So, well done to the UK video team that does that.
0: And you know what? Well done for how they handled Kenny Darby in his time of emotional need. And we'll talk about that with Jeff Pecoro coming up, assuming he answers his phone. You know, that's always a mystery, to be honest.
2: It is.
0: Back in a minute on the statewide BBI.
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0: Dick Gabriel, Billy Rutledge, Cole Clark, joined now by... You heard him once before. If you liked him once, you'll love him twice. Jeff Pecora of the UK Network. Who is, of course, high above, and I mean high above, Kyle Field in College Station Saturday for the upset. And Jeff, I told you earlier that ordinarily, if you're sitting in with Darren on BBN Radio, I kind of give you the night off from our show. But this win was just too darn big, wasn't it?
1: Too big for just an hour. Thoughts for more.
0: All right. Now, Cole has admitted, I have admitted, Billy has as well, that going into the game, we were just hoping it would be close, it would be competitive, and you take it from there. But going into this one, you had talked to, of course, the coordinators. You'd heard from Will Stein. Were you a little more optimistic after talking to the coordinators? Be honest.
1: I was, yeah.
0: Tell everybody why.
1: They thought that, well, I can't divulge what they said, but they were, let's just say they were very confident that they could score on this defense. And more importantly, they thought that the defensive line would control the game.
0: Wow.
1: Our, the Kentucky defensive line.
0: Okay.
1: That they could not block Kentucky's defensive front.
0: Interesting. Interesting. Yeah, you know, and I said in a general sense that they also told you that they believed that if they could pressure the quarterback, they could really take him out of his game. And that's what happened.
1: Yeah, look, the guy has got an absolute cannon for an arm. And we saw that a couple times where threw the ball so hard, his players didn't have a chance to adjust to the ball, you know?
0: Yeah.
1: But you heard Tom say more than once, you know, you make him move and the ball wasn't there. Nope. He had open receivers, but he missed them quite a few times. I don't want to say open receivers, but missed receivers. You know, didn't even give him a chance to try to make a catch.
0: Yeah, he couldn't throw him open.
1: Yeah.
0: Something you and I talked about on the phone earlier today, and Cole and I were talking during the break, was a moment in the game that I think will pay off. It paid dividends later in the game. When Kenny Darby dropped that pass, and I thought the replay showed it was a fumble, and I think you agree with that.
1: I did, but too.
0: We were just talking prior to the break, Jeff, about the 10-minute video that UK Sports Video put together that was just
1: awesome.
0: Masterpiece. Find it, folks. Mm-hmm. Usually they're about 5 minutes. This one was 10 minutes long. And you see the Darby drop. Then you see Joe Sloan in the press box on headsets making sure somebody downstairs was talking to Kenny to make sure he was okay. And Cole and I were talking about the fact that there was video from the telecast of Will Stein greeting him as he came off the field. I don't know if you guys could see it from where you were. I couldn't see it. But telling Darby, don't worry about it. We're good. Play the next play. And then at halftime, Sloan gives him a little pat on the back while he's firing up the offense. I thought that was so brilliantly handled by Sloan and by Stein. And it paid off, didn't it, late in the game?
1: Well, it did. And it just shows you these guys are not – They're worried about the players, and I don't know if worried is the right word, but look, he knew someone. Go in there and make sure that this kid is you know, got in the right frame of mind to go out there in the second half.
0: He's a freshman,
1: you know. Pick your chin up, you know. Pick your chin up. Let's go. There'll be more passes, so you don't worry about it. I thought that was a great gesture by his part.
2: Yeah, to me, I think that was, for me, my biggest takeaway from the entire thing. Him lifting his head up, checking in on him. The way the coaches handled Darby, not just Darby, too. Adam at the same time. I mean, this is a guy who missed a 39-yarder in the first quarter. And then they let him go out there and kick a 52-yarder, and he makes
0: it. Clinched the game.
2: I think you hear so much about coaches say, you know, take it one play at a time, mistakes happen, whatever. But for this, the way this staff has... Not that they excuse mistakes, not that they're fine with mistakes, but they're quickly reassuring, building them back up, and both of those guys came back up to make huge plays. I talked with Lance Hurd today at, you know, when we were talking to players, and I just asked him, I was like, as a player, like, what does that mean to you? He said, it is really reassuring as a player that I know, you know, I need to do my job, I need to be the best I can be, but if I make a mistake, I'm not going to be crucified for it. I'm not going to be, you know... Other coaches would have not played Darby for the rest of the game after a mistake like that. And for him to be able to not just go back out there, but even almost immediately make plays again, I think that alone could be one of the biggest factors to why Kentucky finds success this
0: season.
2: And
0: you know what else? Because our buddy Freddie Maggard has told me this, that if it happens too much with a certain guy, a quarterback will stop looking for him.
2: Mm-hmm.
0: And Freddie told a story about a teammate of his dropped a short touchdown pass, and they weren't throwing very much back then. And Freddie said he had a hard time going back to that guy from that point on in that game. So, but yeah, Darby's a freshman, you know, and now he's feeling like a veteran.
3: Jeff, we saw
1: Go
3: ahead, Jeff.
1: Let me just say one quick thing, Billy. I think that we've also seen coaches change through the years. And I'm not going to be, you know, the old guy standing on the porch, you know, in Gran Torino, Clint Eastwood yelling at the kids. But, you know, I just don't think that coaches thought of that, you know, back in the 50s and 60s and 70s and 80s. It wasn't, they didn't care. I don't know if care is the right word, but I can't see Bear Bryant, you know, going up to some guy at halftime and saying, don't worry about dropping that pass. Yeah. I can't see Woody Hayes, going up to a guy and saying, you know, because Woody Hayes was famous for saying, we don't throw the ball because three things can happen. Two of them are bad, you know? So it's a different philosophy by coaches. I think that players all the way through the 80s and into the 90s were, I don't want to say scared, but I think you know what I mean. It was kind of tough love, you know?
0: Yeah.
1: But now it's changed because I think that, you know, guys, there are some guys that need to be patted on the back, some guys that don't. They can take someone yelling at him. And that's why a lot of times you'll see a coach that yells at someone else, even though, like, if it was I did it, they'd yell at Dick because Dick can handle it and Jeff maybe couldn't. But, you know, nowadays I think it's different, and I like the way it is now. I think that, you know, it doesn't help chastising the guy in front of a whole team. You know, that's not going to help anybody.
3: Jeff, we heard Will Stein after the win say to the sideline reporter, this is what Kentucky football is supposed to look like. You know, what are some of the defining things that you've seen in these first 3 weeks that have made Kentucky so successful so far? What are the things that Kentucky football does well?
1: I just think they're a tough, hard-nosed football team. They play through the whistle. And that's one thing they stress you. You play through the echo of the whistle, meaning don't stop when you first hear the first tweet. You know, you got to wait till the tweet's over. Finish hard. Let's be a tough team. Let's be a hard-nosed team. Back to the way that Kentucky football. I know you weren't around, Billy, and Dick will say this, but back in the, you know, 50s, 60s, 70s, the one thing that in the 80s, the one thing is when you played Kentucky, you knew you were in for a hell of a fight. I remember Herschel Walker. Yeah. I think it was Herschel that walked up to McClellan and Schroeder, and he's bleeding, you know, and his fingers sticking one way and his, you know, all beat up, and he said, you know, we won, but you guys beat the hell out of me. And, you know, that was, you know, a badge of honor back then.
0: Yeah, I think I've told you before that one of the guys I remember was Charles Alexander from LSU. And LSU won a, you know, typically hard-fought victory. Kentucky could have won, but didn't. All the, you know, back when it was just, you know, close, but no cigar. And I remember interviewing him. I don't remember why I was in the visitor's locker room. But I'm talking to Charles Alexander, and he had a gash on his cheek. It was about the size of a dime where the skin was just gone. It was just bleeding. And all he could talk about was how beat up he was, you know,
1: how
0: he knew he was going to be sore tomorrow and all that. And a lot of it was the old wide tackle six. But I know that got old after a while because it didn't pay off. The fact that they played so well, they worked so hard. You know, you were there. You interviewed Stein after the game as well. But the players as well talked about how hard they worked in practice that week. And Stein, it's not a cliche. You play the way you practice. And it paid off. That's the thing. You know, I'm sure that, Jeff, when you guys went winless that year, that first Jerry Claiborne year, and you're working your butts off in practice and not getting nothing for it, that's just got to be emotionally draining, physically, mentally. But now when you come into a game like this, nobody thinks you can win except you. 105,000 people minus about, 3,000 Kentucky fans screaming at you in 99-degree weather, and it pays off. I mean, how uplifting is that?
1: Yeah, you know, what you just said, it's when you're losing or when you're on a team that's lost a lot, like if you're a Cincinnati Red right now or something like that, you know, it's that snowball effect. And during a game, you know, you're hanging in there. It's kind of like what happened in the Alabama game. And then when things turn and it's like, oh, here we go again, right?
0: Yeah.
1: Because that Alabama game reminded me of so many games that I played in, back in the day.
0: Oh, yeah.
1: Where we would hang and then, you know, we just couldn't score. And the defense, you know, just gave out because they were on the field for 84 plays, you know? But it's different now. The attitude is different. Look, Kentucky only had 54 plays, yet there was only, what, a 40-second difference in time of possession?
0: Yep.
1: Because I thought that Kenny Minchie was fantastic in the way he handled the offense in Joe Sloan, where you called a play and you saw Kentucky get in a huddle sometimes to slow things down. And they did that so they could keep their 11 guys on the field. So Texas A&M couldn't sub their packages in. And if they did, they'd run to, or how many times do we see Kentucky sit in the huddle until the clock hit 10 seconds and then sprint it up to the line of scrimmage and snap the ball before Texas A&M could really move their chess pieces around. I just thought they did a masterful job of time. We saw it at the end of the first half, where they were able to take a lot of clock off and score there right before the half. Then when the half opened, they zip right down the field and scored. So, you know, they're doing a lot of things that you see winning teams do now.
2: Yeah, I agree. Absolutely. I think that the ability to kind of tinker with the tempo and use different styles, you don't have to be up tempo all the time. You don't have to be a slow right. team all the time. Being able to do that is huge for this team. Earlier on the show, you know, Dick and I, we both agreed. I wanted to get your opinion as well. I think that third quarter might be the best Kentucky has ever looked that I've ever seen. Just what did you see in that third quarter that was working so well, so efficiently? And is that your opinion as well, that might be the best third quarter or quarter in general you've ever seen of Kentucky football?
1: As I'm watching that, I'm thinking, this must be how it feels to call the games at Georgia or Ohio State, you know, where just every week it looks like that, you know? It looked so easy. Mm-hmm. They threw the ball well, they ran the ball well, they tackled well, they got interceptions, they got stops, they didn't get any, yards after contact. It was beautiful to watch is, I guess, the best way to put it.
3: Stein's message in the following days after the win was to don't eat the cheese, I guess, referring to rat poison and all the media and all the praise that everybody's been giving them after the win. Is it really that easy to get complacent after a big win, Jeff? I mean, there's only 12, 13 games. You think you'd get these guys focused all the time, but is there a huge emotional letdown going into a team like South Alabama, or is that up to the coaches to make sure there isn't one?
1: Well, I think that at times like this, you go, okay, we just beat the number 9 team in the country. And then there's always something that you can hang your hook on to get ready for the next game. So now the new AP poll comes out and Texas A&M is still in the AP top 25 poll, even though they're 2-1. And Kentucky is not, even though they're 2-1. And shellac the number 9 team. And, you know, you just kind of go, wow. Really? How is that? You know, if Texas A&M's in there, why shouldn't Kentucky be in there if they beat them? So that's what you have going to this game. You're like, okay, we have to annihilate these guys, and then we have to beat South Carolina, and maybe we'll get in the top 25. You know, so there's always something that the coaches can get you. But the other thing too, Billy, is once you get to the point where you know how to win, because there's a difference in winning and knowing how to win. And Dick and we've said this forever, like Kentucky would play Tennessee. Tennessee knows they can beat Kentucky. Kentucky hoped they could beat Tennessee.
0: Right.
1: And that's a difference. And that's a total, it's just an attitude. And that's what Will is trying to change.
0: Yeah. Yeah. Right on it. With a couple minutes left with Jeff Pecora, the UK network. We were talking earlier, Jeff, about the fact that Kentucky has so many different looks. And Stein talked about it yesterday, trying to make sure we understood. There's a difference between unbalanced line, tackle eligible, correct, all that stuff. But watching the shows throughout the week, you know, the all the talking heads, the former players were so impressed with all the different looks and the packages that Will Stein dials up. And I put together a highlight melt from my radio show that lasted about 15 minutes because there were so many big plays. So ultimately, I listened to the game again, the whole game with you and Tom. You had a big time, Jeff, explaining after plays how Kentucky had kind of hoodwinked A&M again. You know, and I know you talked to Joe Sloan before the game, but, you know, in the 8 or 10 seconds you have to kind of analyze what happened, you were digging deep in your bag of tricks, weren't you?
1: Well, you look, Mitch, he only missed four passes. One of them was a touchdown drop by Darby. The other was the pass out in the flats to Skinner that hit him right in the chest.
0: Yeah.
1: So he really was, yeah, he was really 16 for 18.
0: Yeah.
1: I mean, think about it. And here's the other thing. There's a play where he looks and he throws it off to the right side to C.J. Baxter. Baxter gained 20 yards, but Miller is running down the middle of the field, jumping up and down with you were the closest person to him, Dick, on the sideline. And that's kind of when Stein said, we like the plays that we can get 10 or 20 yards, but we'd rather have the 60-yarder.
0: Yeah.
1: And that was a play I think he's kind of veiled it, you know, but that would have been a walk-in touchdown. I mean, they blew the coverage. There were guys running open the entire game. And that's why it was easy for Minshew back there. I mean, he just picked them apart. But they were open. So the disguises that Will has put into this offense, it's almost like when Spurrier got back, you know, got back to coaching. And it was like, remember, he would flood his zone, and the quarterback's like, damn, if I move up, he's going to throw over my head. If I stay back, he's going to throw it to the guy in front of me. So you're making them make decisions. And ultimately, whatever decision they make is wrong.
2: Yeah, Jeff, I got you with an assist here. I have the quote. He said, we had an explosive on the duo play that we ran behind Lance with Jason Patterson. I think it's a 22-yard gain, but if you look to the right side, Kenny Darby and DJ Miller are basically cheering him on instead of running to the ball to create a touchdown run. It was a 22-yard gain. Everybody's happy, but why not have a 62-yard gain for a touchdown? Those explosive runs, those are what's really demoralizing for a defense.
0: Because, Jeff, as you know, wide receivers should be downfield blockers. That's what Jerry Claiborne told
1: exactly
0: you.
1: Exactly right.
0: Yeah.
1: Yeah. And you know, he's not lying.
0: Nope. All right, Jeff Rowe, we'll see you in the booth on Saturday. Thank you so much.
1: Well, I'll see you tomorrow.
0: Well, that's true. We're going to put together the old Wildcat Whip. That's right. It's south of Ridley.
1: There you go.
0: All right, brothers. Thank you so much.
1: Thank you.
0: And we'll come back and wrap up this edition of the Statewide BBI.
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0: SAYBBI. So now South Alabama comes up. USA, University of South Alabama. I've actually done baseball down there. Mm. And I remember it was a round robin event. There was some rain. The USA field got too saturated. So Kentucky, they had to play, put off a game till the next morning. I think they played two games in one day. And went over to the minor league park there in Mobile. Hank Aaron Stadium or whatever it is. Got the statue of Hank Aaron in front of it. And it was like a 10 a.m. game. The PR guy and I get there early. Nobody's there. We had to climb in the windows of the press box to get into our booth. So that's my memory of South Alabama.
1: They got a pretty great basketball coach down there, too. That's London, Kentucky's own Richie Riley.
2: How about that?
1: Down there coaching the Jaguars. So.
0: London, Kentucky, well represented. So, Billy, what do you think happens? Do the Cats get off to a good start Saturday, or does South Alabama hang around?
2: I sure hope so. I hope there's no hangover. I feel like this is a game that you can kind of continue to work on the things that are working, right? So, you know, they are having some quarterback issues right now. Not sure which quarterback's going to play in this next game. So it'll be more about Kentucky than it is who South Alabama brings in, but hoping they can give the fans that show up a show, because that's what this offense seems to look like when they're clicking right now.
0: You're back in the studio with us?
2: I will be there, yes.
0: No more weddings, at least for the time being?
2: No, that was the only one. And it was a karaoke wedding, so you were required to do a song at some point throughout the night.
0: Mm. Meaning the guests or the bride
2: guests,
0: and groom?
2: The guests.
0: And your selection was?
2: Lose Yourself by Eminem. Mm.
0: Wow.
2: So I did shut down the party.
0: I could have sat here all night, not guess that.
1: Yeah. No, yeah, I think South Alabama, to me, if nothing else, it's an opportunity. And I think it's a huge opportunity for things that in the program they might not tell you, they might tell you don't matter all that much. But I think as far as Kentucky's perceived, do matter. If you can go out there, look really strong, do your job, take care of business against South Alabama, which you should be taking care of business against, get that number next to your name going into a winnable game at South Carolina, it's going to do huge things for this program. I think if you can get that number, go into a winnable game against South Carolina that you have a good chance of winning, you know, kind of avenging some of those losses from recent years
0: right.
1: in Columbia, then it's wide open for you. You're going to be a ranked team going against some really good teams, and that's a lot of national television for you.
0: I think the opening script will tell the story of Kentucky executes and zips down the field first couple of drives and says, this is our game, mm-hmm. come get us. I think that'll happen. All right, if you're a karaoke wedding, Cole, what are you singing?
2: Yeah, Cole, what do you got?
1: Hey Ya by Outkast.
0: Wow.
2: I thought you would sing Tequila, Dick, so the fewest
0: amount of words
2: possible.
0: No, you know I'm a hardcore rap guy.
2: Okay.
0: No, my choice would be Ain't Too Proud to Beg. It would sound terrible, but the Temptations, that's the way I live my life, Billy. Ain't Too Proud to Beg. Thanks to Billy and Cole and Jeff. That's it. Good night from Lexington.
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0: financial services, ag purchases. So there's quite a bit going on here.
1: On Fox's special report with Brett Baer, the president and Xi also expected to talk about artificial intelligence as tech leaders addressed the UN Security Council this afternoon, warning that AI needs regulations and guardrails. Ukrainian President Volodymyr Zelensky urging world leaders to keep up the sanctions against Russia, telling the UN General Assembly Russia's revenues must remain a target. Russia addresses the assembly Saturday. Iran's president responding to President Trump's warnings about escalating the seven-month-old conflict.
2: Iran's president says his country is not a terror state, but a victim.
3: Our innocent people have been the targets of cowardly attacks and aggressions imposed upon our country. And we defended ourselves with utmost strength.
2: Masoud Pezeshkian addressing world leaders at the UN a day after President Trump says he has a big decision to make between making a deal with Iran or annihilating the Islamic State. Despite the heated rhetoric, Special Envoy Steve Witkoff says negotiators did meet with mediators for several hours Tuesday.
1: Fox's Jared Halpern at the White House. Pakistan says it's carried out airstrikes on 10 sites in Afghanistan that it says were used to launch drone attacks against Pakistan a day earlier. The Afghan Taliban says it had not carried out any attacks. 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
5: A federal lawsuit claims that an inmate at Louisville Metro Corrections died earlier this year of dehydration after staff failed to get him the care he needed. 21-year-old Juan Miguel Munoz Penalver was booked into the jail in February with the complaint stating he tried to strangle himself 2 days later and was placed on suicide watch. The man's family said his condition only got worse, but staff did not properly monitor whether he was eating or drinking, dying 12 days after his booking. The Jefferson County Public School Board accepting a new working budget close to $2 billion. This is JCPS deals with a large budget deficit, with the budget gap at around $51 million, not counting one-time costs. But when those expenses are included, the shortfall grows to about $132 million. So far, the district has already cut $115 million in spending, with no plans for additional cuts next year, but that could change with any unexpected costs. I'm Sean Gallagher.
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0: United Nations General Assembly. Fox's Kristen Goodwin has more.
1: Venezuela's acting president, Delcy Rodriguez, says the recent energy deal with the U.S. will help global energy balance.
2: As one of the most all-encompassing and significant ever signed, it will contribute to ensuring the energy balance of the hemisphere and the well-being of our economy.
1: Thanking President Trump for resuming diplomatic ties, calling the dispute with the U.S. and earthquakes in Venezuela major tests of its life as a nation. Stressing recovery will take time, but noting Venezuela has started a democratic process and there will be elections.
2: To rise up and to allow Venezuela's rebirth.
1: Adding the nation is ready to walk hand in hand with the international community. Kristen Goodwin, Fox News.
0: Rodriguez taking over for former Venezuelan President Nicolas Maduro after U.S. forces seized him and his wife from their Caracas home in early January to face drug trafficking charges. 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
4: Regional package delays across the Louisville distribution area will extend beyond September as contractors finish installing automated parcel sortation machinery at the Gardner Lane Processing and Distribution Center. To prevent localized gridlock during equipment changeovers, U.S. Postal Service managers are temporarily rerouting mail volume through sorting hubs in Springdale, Ohio and Nashville, Tennessee, leading to tracking delays for local resident deliveries. In public safety, Louisville Metro Police introduced Ringo, a 2-year-old Belgian Malinois drug interdiction dog acquired through a Kentucky Colonel's grant, who seized over 56 pounds of illegal narcotics in his first 10 weeks. Separately, the police foundation established an endowed retirement fund seeded by a $100,000 corporate gift to cover veterinary care for retired canines. I'm Travis.
5: Have you heard the news? 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
9: News. I'm Sue Guzman. President Trump greeting China's President Xi Jinping at Joint Base Andrews ahead of their official meeting at the White House tomorrow. He tells reporters they had a very good day.
10: We had some good meetings in terms of various things. I won't go into details. You'll be reading about it pretty soon. But we had some very good meetings.
9: The president expected to discuss the Iran conflict as well as artificial intelligence with Xi. He's expected also to pitch a hotline that's meant to address security issues. Venezuela's acting president Delcy Rodriguez addressing the U.N. General Assembly for the first time
11: Thanking
9: Wednesday.
11: Thanking President Trump for resuming diplomatic ties, calling the dispute with the U.S. and earthquakes in Venezuela major tests of its life as a nation. Stressing recovery will take time, but noting Venezuela has started a democratic process and there will be elections.
9: Fox's Kristen Goodwin. 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
0: Adding the nation is ready to walk hand in hand with the international community. Kristen Goodwin, Fox News.
2: Rodriguez taking over for former Venezuelan President Nicolas Maduro after U.S. forces seized him and his wife from their Caracas home in early January to face drug trafficking charges. 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
4: 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The 10-year lease consolidates approximately 550 corporate employees into 74,000 square feet of downtown office space, while formally gifting its former suburban campus to Jefferson County Public Schools for administrative use. Meantime, the four-day Bourbon and Beyond Festival kicks off at the Highland Festival Grounds at the Kentucky Exposition Center. Louisville tourism officials expect more than 150,000 attendees, generating an estimated $40 million in local economic activity as downtown hotel occupancy reaches 95% across metro corridors. I'm Travis Laird.
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5: That is rolled out in D.C. I'm Chris DeMeo, Fox News. President Trump rolls out the red carpet to welcome Chinese President Xi Jinping for a state visit. Fox's Jared Halpern has more from the White House.
6: President Trump and the First Lady greeted Chinese President Xi Jinping and his wife on the runway of Joint Base Andrews, just outside of D.C. The state visit is the first trip to the U.S. for Xi in more than 10 years and comes as the U.S. and China try to balance a competitive relationship. Trade, Pacific security, and AI are all on the agenda. The visit will also include pageantry and a lavish state dinner with leading tech executives expected to attend. President Trump last met with Xi in May when China hosted the U.S. president for a state visit. At the White House, Jared Halpern, Fox News.
5: Venezuela's acting leader praises President Trump for his readiness to resume ties in her first address to the United Nations General Assembly.
7: Venezuela's acting president, Delcy Rodriguez, says the recent energy deal with the U.S. will help global energy balance.
8: As one of the most all-encompassing and significant ever signed, it will contribute to ensuring the energy balance of the hemisphere and the well-being of our economy.
7: Thanking President Trump for resuming diplomatic ties, calling the dispute with the U.S. and earthquakes in Venezuela major tests of its life as a nation. Stressing recovery will take time, but noting Venezuela has started a democratic process and there will be elections.
8: To rise up and to allow Venezuela's rebirth.
7: Adding the nation is ready to walk hand in hand with the international community. Kristen Goodwin, Fox News.
5: Rodriguez taking over for former Venezuelan President Nicolas Maduro after U.S. forces seized him and his wife from their Caracas home in early January to face drug trafficking charges. The couple have pleaded not guilty to the charges. 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
10: Regional package delays across the Louisville distribution area will extend beyond September as contractors finish installing automated parcel sortation machinery at the Gardner Lane Processing and Distribution Center. To prevent localized gridlock during equipment changeovers, U.S. Postal Service managers are temporarily rerouting mail volume through sorting hubs in Springdale, Ohio, and Nashville, Tennessee, leading to tracking delays for local resident deliveries. In public safety, Louisville Metro Police introduced Ringo, a 2-year-old Belgian Malinois drug interdiction dog acquired through a Kentucky Colonel's grant, who seized over 56 pounds of illegal narcotics in his first 10 weeks. Separately, the Police Foundation established an endowed retirement fund seeded by a $100,000 corporate gift to cover veterinary care for retired canines. I'm Travis Laird.
11: Have you heard the news? Iran insists at the UN General Assembly.
12: Peaceful nuclear technology.
13: It's going to be a great meeting.
11: Trump's meeting with China's Xi.
14: Everybody wants to be there.
11: A message to Mamdani from Netanyahu.
15: I'm coming to the UN.
0: When was the last time you woke up actually feeling rested or got through the day without feeling stressed out? Yeah, over 50% of adults say they'd feel better if they got more sleep, and stress is often the biggest

0: Welcome back in, Clay and Buck. We are rolling through the Thursday edition of the program. President Trump right now with Chairman Xi of China in the Oval Office. Amen. Thank you for the call. I think that historical analogy matters. Tom in Florida, what you got for us?
1: Yeah, Clay, I would go even a step deeper than that last caller, and it's this. If we remember Oppenheimer and the development of the atomic bomb, the step farther is that if you remember, Oppenheimer went to Harry

0: When was the last time you woke up actually feeling rested or got through the day without feeling stressed out? Yeah, over 50% of adults say they'd feel better if they got more sleep, and stress is often the biggest barrier. 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
6: Choice. Lisa Brady, Fox News. That from the Israeli Prime Minister defending the response to attacks from Hamas and other Iran proxies and vowing to keep defending Israel while making a prediction about the Iranian regime.
7: Their murderous regime will be toppled by its lies, by its corruption, by its cruelty. This evil regime will fall. And we will all celebrate that day.
6: Dozens of diplomats walking out at the start of his speech, where Benjamin Netanyahu also called allegations of genocide in Gaza the biggest lie of the century. The Palestinian president Mahmoud Abbas accusing Israeli forces of killing, starvation, and attempted displacement.
8: As well as a genocidal war that has created an unprecedented humanitarian catastrophe.
6: His message on video denied a visa to appear in person. The AI race, part of the focus at a White House summit between President Trump and China's President Xi, who says both countries have a responsibility to manage AI for good.
9: And ensure that the development of AI is always under human control and serves the well-being of the people.
6: President Xi acknowledging competition, but saying there are more reasons to cooperate.
10: The decisions we make in these areas today can promote peace and prosperity for decades and decades to come.
6: Some in Congress, including Republicans, argue a red carpet welcome is too much, given a wide variety of concerns about China's activities. Headwinds in a Senate hearing for FDA Commissioner nominee Dr. Heidi Overton.
11: You are behind the president in the Oval Office when he signed an executive order to break up the vaccine schedule into more doses, completely ignoring the reality of families today struggling to make life affordable.
6: Republican Senator Bill Cassidy chairs the panel. Overton offered support for the safety of long-established vaccines during the hearing. 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
12: Kentucky's Attorney General has lost another court fight over executions, Paul Miles reports.
13: The Kentucky Supreme Court rejected Attorney General Russell Coleman's latest request. Coleman wanted a Franklin County judge to clarify a 2010 injunction that has kept executions on hold. Coleman has pushed Governor Andy Beshear to sign a death warrant for Ralph Bays, who was sentenced to death for killing a Powell County sheriff and a deputy in 1992. Beshear says the injunction prevents executions while the court fight continues. The court says its ruling does not decide whether Bays can ultimately be executed. Kentucky's last execution was in 2008. I'm Paul Miles.
12: And a leadership change is coming to Lexington's Gatton Park. Allison Lankford is leaving day-to-day operation at year's end. A search for a new CEO begins this fall. I'm Scott Hooper.
14: Have you heard the news? Iran insists at the UN General Assembly.
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0: hour number two. I mentioned Kentucky in a podcast called The Triple Option, and that features a guy named Rob Stone, Mark Ingram, who was a Heisman-winning running back with Alabama, now retired, and Urban Meyer, multiple national championship-winning coach, Florida and Ohio State. And their guest this week was Will Stein. And Urban Meyer asked Stein, coach to coach, about game prep. And he wanted to know, at what point when you were watching your team get ready through the week, did you know you had a shot? At what point did you think you could possibly beat Texas A&M?
1: As you were getting ready on Sunday, I imagine you just start grinding through the tape, and you think, we can beat these guys. Was it early on or was it later in the week? Because I've had different things happen to me over the career.
2: Yeah, you know, we were coming off a tough loss at home versus Alabama when we were winning for 42 minutes and really just puttered out in the second half, specifically on offense, and didn't play well on special teams. Our defense really kept us in the game. So, you know, I knew, coach, honestly, on Tuesday practice when we did team run good on good and the strain and the strikes that were going on out there and the thuds that were happening, that my guys were going to compete. They were going to go out there and play their balls off, and that's what they did. And so that's what I was really hanging my hat on, is literally just how we practiced and how we practiced. I know it's a cliche coachism, but how we practiced truly was how we played on Saturday. And that to me was a separator. And I just knew in warmups, you know, when we were thudding the ball carriers in warmups, and it felt different on our side. And, you know, I try not to look on the other side, but I felt different in that moment and our guys and how locked in they were on that away trip.
0: And what's interesting about that is CJ Baxter, the Kentucky running back, on our post-game show, told me the same thing. He said we had good practices on Tuesday and Wednesday, and they felt confident after those practices because Kentucky's players, they knew they were sharp. They knew they were ready physically and mentally and made it work down in College Station. So then Mark Ingram asked Stein about the fact that, yeah, A&M moved the ball early, but ultimately, the Kentucky defense gave the offense a great opportunity to win that game working together.
2: Yeah, I mean, I thought they did a great job of causing havoc in the backfield. And specifically, they really, I felt like we tightened up after the first drive. We got a really big fourth and one stop. And what I showed my team really today, you know, we call it going to the doctor. It's something I got from Dan while working with him at Oregon. Reflecting on the game, the biggest plays in our game came after some mistakes that happened by us. And so the response that happened, our ability to press reset was just so much different from week two. And that was huge for me. My freshman receiver, Kenny Darby, drops a wide open post ball, right? Three drives later, catches a ball, 42 yards, makes a guy miss and scores. My defense, opening drive, they're driving down. Fourth and one, stopped them in their own territory. And there was multiple instances of our guys just pressing reset. So our defense played incredibly hard. They forced Reed to make some poor decisions, and we capitalized on those.
0: And by the way, Mark Ingram, great player. I interviewed him many years ago prior to one of the SEC seasons when I was working for SEC Radio. And we did our interviews in a suite at the hotel for media day, so I had them all to myself, and I was in a separate room, and Ingram comes walking through the door, and I remember thinking, where's the rest of this guy? I mean, he's a Heisman Trophy winning running back. He just wasn't very tall, but he was big. Kind of like Mark Higgs wasn't as short, but Bill Curry used to talk about that. A guy can be short, but not small, and that was Mark Ingram, and a pretty good guy at that. Stone fired a question at Will Stein about the fact that the Alabama game, yeah, got away from him in the second half. So what was the talk like in College Station after two quarters?
3: You mentioned the second half struggles you had 2 weeks ago against Alabama. 7-7 against A&M at halftime. You outscored them 21-0 in the third quarter. What did you say at halftime? What was the tone? What were the words?
2: Really, the only word I was saying was one. And because it was truly a one play, one focus at a time type game. And you know, the last game, the crowd was so into it. It was an incredible atmosphere in Kroger Field. You know, I almost felt like we let the moment get the best of us, and that's me included, right? And so, like, what I learned from that week was

0: literally, the score will take care of itself. Like, just be relentless in this one play. And that's what we did. We knew it was going to be a bar fight, old school fist fight in Kyle Field. It was going to be loud. But the mantra all last week was really being the eye of the storm and not letting all the outside noises dictate how we play.
1: And if you watch the video that UK Sports Information or UK Sports Video put out, and it's brilliant, 10 minutes of behind-the-scenes stuff, highlights from A&M, they kept coming back to that one play, next play. And it was something that took hold within that team, as well as the eye of the storm stuff. You know, be calm. Doesn't matter what's going on around you. Don't worry about the chaos going around you. Just be the eye of the storm. And like I said last night, it was something that Stein just kind of threw out there to Chris Budden of ESPN. And she didn't have a chance to follow up. C.J. Baxter mentioned it. And I did ask him, what do you mean by that? And they agreed, just remain calm. Doesn't matter what's going on around you. And you got a real shot at winning. And it, of course, paid off. So Urban Meyer, one of his follow-up questions was about the fact, and he mentioned the fact that, you know, Kentucky had success when he was at Florida. Of course, Rich Brooks was at UK. And College Game Day, when it came to Lexington, Wildcats were a top 10 team. Florida, top 10 team. Tim Tebow was a player. Now, Kentucky was missing a couple players. I'm not making excuses. I'm just saying this was an advantage for Florida. Yeah, Kentucky was playing at home. But Florida had the week off prior. Florida's coming off an open date. And it was clear that Urban Meyer, good coach, he and his staff took full advantage of prepping for the Wildcats. And Florida won that game. But he did give props to Rich Brooks. And he gave props to Mark Stoops. And talked about the fact that there has been success at Kentucky in the last quarter century, but why not more success?
2: What's keeping Kentucky from, you know, they've always been good, but they've never been great. In your mind, can Kentucky become great?
0: Yeah, I mean, I believe when you have an investment from top down, when you have alignment, when you have elite players and great coaches and a process that you believe in, you know, I feel like you can achieve whatever you want. Obviously, the ball has to roll your way a few times, but the best teams I've ever been a part of have the best players. And so I think it starts really in recruiting with great evaluation. And we've been aggressive in recruiting with specifically our 2027 class and really building it the right way, almost the old school way. We obviously want to supplement guys in the portal where we need to, and we did that this year, but really just developing this roster and building it the correct way. But you know, you're right, there's great teams across the country. You know, I think about Kentucky football, I you guys can correct me if I'm wrong on the statistic, but I believe Kentucky has had as many 10-win seasons over the last 7 or 8 years as Auburn, as Tennessee. So Coach Stoops did a hell of a job while he was here. Lots of NFL players, some great players. And so it's just, it's work, you know, it's old school work. And it starts with really continuing to get great players, get more Mark Ingrams on my squad.
1: Yeah, it would be helpful to have a Mark Ingram or two on your squad, but he's right. It's about players, but it takes coaches and facilities to help make that happen. And winning begets winning. But now with the NIL situation being what it is, with the portal being what it is, I think there is so much more parity now in college football. I think the Blue Bloods, if they keep doing things right, they will remain Blue Bloods. But there will be 4- and 5-star players who aren't getting a shot at some of the Blue Bloods turning up at places like Kentucky. C.J. Baxter was a 4-star. And there are more examples like that all over the country. So, yeah, I think the powerhouses should be able to remain powerhouses, but I do think parity will take hold. In other words, the guys who rode the bench at the powerhouses, they don't have to be content with doing that anymore. They can go find a better situation at places like Kentucky. Why not? Up next, UK volleyball successful last night. More to come on 630 WLAP.
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1: Welcome back to the Big Blue Insider. Last night, the Volleyball Wildcats opened SEC play and, of course, defense of all their SEC championships. But they are the reigning champ, as you know. And they opened up at Vanderbilt, which is 9-0 on the year going into that match. And number two in the RPI, probably underappreciated, not ranked yet, under head coach Anders Nelson, who was hired away from Kentucky. He was Craig Skinner's lead assistant and for the longest time and helped build the Kentucky program with tremendous recruiting and coaching. And he is building a program down there in Nashville. Gave the Wildcats all they wanted in set number one before Kentucky came back and won three straight thanks to 21 kills each for Brooklyn DeLay and Morgan Gardy. And Cassie O'Brien was tremendous as well. So we had a chance to talk earlier today on the Leach Report with Chris Scholes, who is the lead PR man for UK Sports Information for Kentucky Volleyball. That first set, Vandy looked like a team that was 9-0. Kentucky did not look like the third-ranked team in the country. What was going on there?
21: I think there's a lot of confluent factors, right? I think you've got Vandy who served the ball really, really well in the first set. I thought they played overall a really complete match, but the first set they were very good. Didn't think our passing was up to the level that we've shown our ability to pass, especially on Sunday. And then I think there's also that emotion of First time Kentucky's ever played in Vanderbilt's arena. It's a unique setup. It's the same arena as basketball, so there's just some unique situations. Anytime you go on the road and play in a different environment, it's unique. SEC opening match, there's a lot of juice in the building. I thought they had a fantastic, engaged, loud crowd that was a cool thing to see. And look, Vandy's trying to put themselves on the map. In my judgment, they should be a team that's ranked in the top 25. I think they're one of the 25 best teams in the country. They're a program that's in its second year, so they're trying to get that big eye-popping win. And we've talked about this before, but every time Kentucky is going to play a match in the Southeastern Conference, the team that they're playing is most likely going to play the best match they've played all year because they have nothing to lose. And so I think it's good for this team when I talk about Kentucky to kind of get popped in the mouth a little bit and respond. And they've done that really well this year in a lot of different situations. Sunday dropping the first set to Louisville, last night first set to Vanderbilt. But I will tell you, I was very impressed with Vanderbilt. Just they passed the eye test right now. Anders is doing a great job.
1: Absolutely. And people need to understand, and I'm watching this unfold last night, and I'm thinking this makes sense because, you know, Anders was here for so long and was such a good recruiter. And Craig Skinner will tell you, Anders should get a lot of credit for a lot of the talent that has come through those Kentucky doors over the last few years. So that's, of course, one of the reasons they hired him. And the other thing, too, Chris, and of course, you've been around volleyball for a long time. Volleyball is a sport where a couple of players, especially, and I'm speaking specifically of pin hitters, can make a huge difference. You get the right kids, you recruit the right hitters to your program, and now you build around them. Got to get the right setter, of course. You need everything. But when you can recruit a couple of big hitters, as he has done, you're really on your way, aren't you?
21: Well, look at the teams that Craig has had recently that have had the most success, won the national championship. Look at the pin hitters that team had. Allie Stumler, Maddie Skinner, Avery Skinner. You know, the team that last year was so successful, look at the pins that we had. It was Eva Hudson, Brooklyn DeLay. Now it's Brooklyn DeLay, Morgan Gardy, Asia Thigpen in that way. So the pin hitters are very important just because serving and passing is, you know, it goes ebbs and flows. And really last year, Anders didn't have the talent or the experience to compete against a team like Kentucky in the SEC. This year, I think he's actually kind of checked both boxes from what I saw with my own eyes last night. They've had some really nice transfers that have come in and that match the system. They have a very quick, efficient offense that is quick out of the setter's hands. You have to make a lot of adjustments to the ball's not as far out to the pins, and so it's a little tighter. And so they've just done such a good job of doing that. But yes, Dick, to your point, the pin hitters have been important for them. I think Anders got a couple. That's a team, in my judgment, Dick, that's going to be fighting for a first or second round bye in the SEC tournament when we get to the end of November.
1: And they sure made noise in last year's SEC tournament. So back to the Wildcats. Again, the slow start, but then everything changed from that second set on, and you're right, it looked just like the Louisville match, and of course that was an even taller challenge. But a lot of it starts with the passing. I thought Vandy did a great job of kind of tying up Brooklyn DeLay with their serving, which led to substandard passing. And as you know, passing is just a key to success for Craig Skinner's teams. The passing became so much better, and I thought that was a real key. Am I right there?
21: No, you're 100% right. Statistically speaking, in the first set, Brooklyn got three swings. There's really just not a world that exists where Kentucky can be its best if Brooklyn's getting three swings a set. You know, Morgan can handle a load. Asia can handle a load. We can feed the ball in the middles. But, you know, that just basically showed you how poor our passing was for the first set and how good Vanderbilt was serving the ball. And then once we got a little bit more in system, we passed a little bit better. Cassie was able to go to the direction that she wanted to go and wasn't forced to go to one side. And I think you saw that as Brooklyn became to, you know, come back to what we know Brooklyn to be in the middle of the second set and the beginning of the third set. And I thought Brooklyn actually played a really good third set. There were no hitting errors for Kentucky in the entire third set. One of the more clean sets that we've played all year. And then I think one of the biggest differences as the match kind of, you know, leveled out after the first set, Dick, was Vandy had two blocks in the first set. They didn't have another block the rest of the match.
1: Wow.
21: So we were able to get more in system, get Cassie to run the offense, get our pin hitters some more clean looks at the net. And that ended up to be one of the big differences as the match went on.
1: You got Texas coming in Sunday, and there have been some issues at Texas, but it's still Texas. And I expect you'll get their best effort on Sunday, and I know you're looking forward to a great crowd at historic Memorial Coliseum. Crowds have been showing up, haven't they?
21: They have been. We had a staff meeting on Monday with all of our logistical staff and you know, marketing, communication, all that stuff. And I told our group, I said, as someone who gets to travel with our team and has got to experience all the atmospheres that we've gone to, I thought Sunday was an elite atmosphere for college volleyball. Not a good one, but an elite one. And we can create that type of an atmosphere for Sunday as well against Texas. Our ticket numbers are telling us that that's going to be the case. As tickets are really, really limited right now. It's projecting to sell out. So I think that we've done a lot of really cool things with the way that this team has been kind of showcased on the national stage. Texas, to your point, yeah, they haven't been the Texas team that a lot of people thought they'd be, but they've still got all the talent in the world in that gym, and they've still got a ton of athletes, and they're playing a lot better than they were the first 3 weeks of the season. They're serving the ball better. I think they've kind of weathered the injury storm. Abby Vanderbilt, one of their outside hitters, went down with an ACL. So they've kind of figured out and adjusted how to play. And like I said earlier, I mean, Texas is going to come in with nothing to lose right now. I mean, we're the second-ranked team in the RPI, predicted to win the SEC, have won 27 straight SEC matches. Texas is looking for their first SEC title. It's on the road. They probably feel like this is a great opportunity to turn their season around. I think the interesting part, Dick, is they play Tennessee on Friday in Knoxville.
1: Ooh, wow.
21: Tennessee is a top 10 team right now. Tennessee is kind of just lurking under the radar. They've got a lot of transfers that they've kind of figured out the puzzle to. They beat Penn State in Happy Valley in a sweep last weekend on Sunday. So it's a tough weekend for Texas going Friday, Sunday, a little tricky start for them. But you got to think that if they can get Tennessee on Friday, they're going to have all the momentum in the world on Sunday. This is a rivalry match. They probably want revenge from the SEC tournament final last year. I mean, there are a lot of storylines you could pluck out from what this match is going to be on Sunday. I expect it to be a really high-level quality volleyball match.
1: That is Chris Scholes, the lead PR man for Kentucky Volleyball for UK Sports Information. Several years ago when I was doing softball, Chris also handles UK softball, I was working radio in the NCAA tournament, and Chris sat in with me and was the color commentator and did a tremendous job. So I always appreciate talking with Chris, and we will see him Sunday at UK Texas. Up next, more Kentucky football chatter. Hour number two, Gary Moore, our West End Bureau Chief, and our own Billy Rutledge with his NFL picks. We did not do well last week, but also we'll get Billy's thoughts on what's coming up with UK football. All ahead on 630 WLAP.
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4: Fox News, I'm Tom Rigotti. President Trump is speaking with Chinese Premier Xi Jinping at the White House. Fox's Jared Halpern has details.
9: During an Oval Office meeting, the two leaders were expected to discuss tariffs and trade, the wars in Ukraine and Iran, and artificial intelligence, dubbed by President Trump as super intelligence.
4: She was earlier greeted by a military marching band, a troop review, and a flyover. Israeli Prime Minister Benjamin Netanyahu addresses the UN General Assembly today. The Prime Minister sent a message to New York City Mayor Zoran Mamdani.
22: Since you were elected mayor of this city, many Jews no longer feel safe in New York. They talk to me. They tell me. This isn't the city we remember.
4: Sound courtesy of UN TV, Mamdani had said he wanted to arrest Netanyahu at the UN General Assembly as a war criminal, but later admitted his administration did not have the power to do so. 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
1: Welcome back to the Big Blue Insider, coming up in our number two, Billy Rubbage with his NFL picks, and our West End Bureau Chief, Gary Moore, who makes some picks of his own, both college and pro. Wildcats taking on South Alabama, the Jaguars of USA, out of Mobile, Alabama, coming up Saturday at 12:45. We'll have it for you right here. With Christy Thomas, Ricky Lumpkin, Logan Stenberg providing the pregame, Tom Leach, Jeff Pecor, yours truly, as the Wildcats look to make it back-to-back wins over a decent South Alabama team. And Will Stein on Tuesday talked to the media about how they practiced so well leading into the Texas A&M win, and that is exactly what they intended to do this week. And one of the players who talked to the media this week was Alex Afari, who, as you know, went to camp with my Green Bay Packers, but was not signed to a contract, and so was able to come after many legal wranglings back to college and play another year of college football for the Wildcats, and got into more plays against A&M than he had prior to the game against the Aggies. And somebody asked him when he was talking to the media about how when he was battling to get back to college football, was he looking to just get back to any team, or was it going to be UK all along?
28: Yeah, it was always coming back to Kentucky. I knew this is where I started and this is where I wanted to finish. I didn't want to go nowhere else. But and I saw the when I was coming here to train and do some treatments and stuff like that, I seen the coaches and how bought in the players was, and just the program, just how different it was. That made me want to come back and, you know, play here.
1: Afari, of course, is kind of a hybrid player. He was a safety. He moved up to linebacker a couple of years ago because they wanted him closer to the ball. He was a playmaker, still is. And now he's playing for a new D coordinator. That's another thing people have to remember. He couldn't just drop in and pick up where he left off because he played under Brad White, when Mark Stoops was the head coach. Well, now, of course, Jay Bateman is the DC with a lot of new wrinkles and a different way of doing business. But Afari said, of course he's going to say it, but the proof was in the pudding. He likes the new defense and the way the Wildcats are playing it.
28: Just how aggressive it is and how linebackers... linebacker friendly it is, and the linebacker can make a lot of plays on this defense, and it's aggressive. He blitz you a lot, and yeah, and we cover a lot as well, tight end and running back as well too. So yeah,
1: going into that A&M game, I guess because of the good week of practice, Afari said he was confident. He and his teammates were. He said he knew they would play well down in College Station.
28: Well, I kind of knew I could feel an energy. Like after the Alabama loss, like I could feel it. Like everybody was, I knew we was gonna win that game because of how prepared we was at practice, and how the coaches had confidence in us. They didn't lose no confidence after the Alabama game, man. I just knew that we was hungry and we went out there and did what we were supposed to do.
1: It's Alex Afari on the other side of the ball on offense. The Cats won it in the trenches. That's where they're always won. Lance Hurd is one of those old linemen who had a great game against Texas A&M. And he is a big, strong, physical player. Transferred in after 2 years at Tennessee, one at LSU. He has played, prior to this season, 35 career games, 24 starts, more than, well, now he's up, I think, close to 2,000 offensive snaps and has allowed only 3 sacks in his career. 6'6", 325, came through the portal, materialized in Lexington, and was a big part of that win on Saturday. And he talked about how they knew it was going to be physical in the trenches. It always is.
5: I mean, we just told ourselves that we were just going to come out and play physical, you know, and play like the unit that we know we can be. Sure, man, we just come off the ball, man. We ain't got number 1 yard, you know, or 2 yards, you know. I feel like we got big enough guys where we can move people and get 2 yards.
1: So now, as you know, next up, South Alabama. And Hurd said, yeah, as great as that win was, they celebrated. It was a happy plane ride home. I was with them. And, of course, I'm in the back of the plane. But Hurd rightly said, and he's an experienced guy, yeah, celebrate the win, but you got to put it behind you.
5: And we celebrated. We probably got back home, you know, but, you know, it's a brand new week now. We on from it. You know, just like if it's a loss or a win, you got to flush it. You know, we got bigger goals, you know, for this season. So we got to get to it. Can't dwell on that, whether that's a win or a loss.
1: So you hear from Hurd from offense, Alex Afari from defense, and Alex Zoagi came to talk to the media this week. The kicker, the senior from Reston, Virginia, and this is his third stop. Played at USF, handled kickoffs for the Bulls, and then transferred to Davidson. And as Will Stein pointed out the other day, handled point after touchdowns. He was 99 of 102 in his career there, 35 games. Only 11 of 25 field goals. But I heard Stein say he also, I think he punted as well. So he did a little bit of everything. Here he's just concentrating on PATs and field goals. And, of course, he had the big miss against A&M. Anything's big in that game. But even bigger make for the Wildcats. The field goal that made it a 3-possession game and really locked things up for Kentucky. And he talked about how, as a kicker, you can't think about anything else but just being in the moment.
7: There's not really too much going through your head in that moment. I'm just thinking about, okay, let me get back to my spot where I'm comfortable. And then it's just, I'm watching Wilson's fingers and seeing when he taps. And that's like the only thing in my head.
1: As a follow-up, somebody asked him about the fact that, you know, late in the game, it was pretty clear that a field goal would go a long way to helping Kentucky win that game. Might actually lock it up. I thought when he made it, when it doinked and dropped in, that I said, that's it. There's no way A&M can catch up. But Zoagi said he couldn't allow himself to think about the consequences if he made the field goal.
7: I knew it was a kind of a big kick in a big situation, but I guess the way you have to be as a kicker is kind of disconnected from the game in a way, like emotionally. Like, I don't want to, you know, be emotionally tied to what the outcome is. So, yeah, I would say I I didn't really think too much about that. I was just like, okay, let me go and, you know, give my best swing, see what happens.
1: And of course, he makes it, makes up for the miss, and now it's all good.
7: I'm absolutely very happy to be able to help my team win. That's really important. I mean, it's what I came here to do. But yeah, I mean, at this point, it's kind of like irrelevant now. It's all to the next game and the next moment. And just, I think it's really important to just stay present and focus on what's next. So yeah, but I'm definitely very proud of that moment and happy I could help the team win.
1: And of course, that win has triggered a slew of awards. We talked about them all week. The team of the week, head coach of the week, assistant coach of the week. And now C.J. Baxter and Sam Green have been named comeback players of the week. And they named more than one. The College Sports Communicators, the AP, Fiesta Sports Foundation. But Baxter and Green are on a list now. And they might wind up being the national comeback player of the year by the end of the season. Baxter, of course, blew his knee down at Texas. I mean, really a savage injury. In 2024, tore three different ligaments in his right knee, including his ACL during fall camp. Never got to play in 24, so works his way back, and he's a highly touted running back, as you know, four-star, five-star guy. And in the very first game against UTEP, pulls a hamstring and was hobbled all year. Played in eight games, gained just 196 yards. So he steps in the portal, transfers to Kentucky, and hey, so far, so good. Two touchdowns against A&M, 87 yards rushing. And he catches the ball really well. Sam Green, meanwhile, he transferred in from Southern Cal, and last year was playing really well when he got hurt. He blew his knee, a torn ACL, and then went over Florida. He was having a big game, and up until that point, he was having a great season. But he was lost for the rest of the year. Well, now he's back, had the two huge plays. More than that, he had a pick, six tackles, a half tackle for loss, the fourth down stop for the turnover on downs, and just a wrecking crew on defense. So Baxter and Green named the comeback player of the year watch list, and so maybe they'll win it at the end of the season, if they keep producing. UK's had two previous winners of this award. J.J. Weaver won it in 2021, and Kenneth Horsey, who's kind of a buddy now, won it the year before that. You know, Weaver had a knee injury. Horsey, remember, had the heart issue, a heart ailment in high school, and had to have surgery on his heart, and all the schools that were interested in him backed away. But Kentucky remained, gave him a scholarship. He worked his way back in. And in 2020, he was the comeback player of the year. So good luck to Sam Green and C.J. Baxter. If they keep producing the way they did at College Station, they got a real shot. And as we go to the break, I will pose a question, and I think I know the answer. How many of you out there this morning checked your text messages and had received a text message from a Major League Baseball manager? I suspect not many, if any. Well, I did. That's right. But only because I was able to reach out and text Andy Green, a Lexington native, played his high school ball at LCA, played 4 years at Kentucky before moving on to pro baseball, where he had a great career in professional ball in the minors in Japan, got to the big leagues, and then became a manager, a coach, a manager, then a bench coach, became interim manager of the New York Mets. And you probably know this by now, but has been named full-time manager. They took the interim off his name and gave him a three-year contract. And I am not a Mets fan, but I'm an Andy Green fan. So I'm going to have to root for them when I'm not rooting for the Cardinals. But he was the he still is the all-time hits leader at UK. He's the hits king. And one of the biggest reasons being he played 4 years. Not many guys do that at the level he played. And, you know, they play 3 years, go on to the minors. But Andy stayed 4 years. And I remember when they signed him, when Keith Madison signed him, a lot of people thought it was kind of a throwaway. Well, he must have had one more scholarship. Well, he signed him because he's local. Well, blah, blah, blah. No, Madison signed him because he knew he was a great kid, obviously. I mean, at LCA, he was the high school scholar athlete of the year, National Christian Scholar Athlete of the Year, his class valedictorian, actually came to UK on an academic scholarship and then broke five records at UK. And his record of 277 hits and 199 runs scored may stand forever. But now he's the manager of the New York Mets, and I will root for the Mets whenever I can, not against the Cardinals, not against the Reds, but happy for Andy Green. More football chatter next, 630 WLAP.
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0: politics and his thoughts on UK and Texas A&M. If you're looking back on the past weekend, and you know that Kentucky A&M was the biggest upset of the day, but it wasn't the biggest headline of the day. That was, of course, Ole Miss, LSU, and it was a great game. I got to watch a lot of it on the plane coming home, and, you know, nothing weird happened. They had cops there, and they talked about having the National Guard come out, which they didn't, but from all accounts, supposedly, I heard Pat Forty of SI.com say that he was told by one of the city officials in Oxford, they anticipated 300,000 people coming to that town over the weekend, which seems a little high to me because obviously not everybody's going to get into the game. But you know that a lot of people wanted to be on site, be there just to take part in the festivities and try to stick it to Lane Kiffin, which they successfully did. However many they got, it was an experience, no question about that. My question now is, what happens next? Because that's always the case. After you get a big win or you lose, what happens next? Can you stand prosperity? Can you keep one loss from turning into two? So LSU is home with, of all teams, Texas A&M. So now do the Aggies bounce back and show that they actually are a good team that didn't play well against Kentucky? Which still, I haven't heard anybody except for Mike Elko, the head coach, but none of the media people, fans, whatever, saying, you know, Kentucky's a pretty good team. I've heard people say they played well, but it's, you know, the home team perspective. Yeah, they played well because we played poorly, etc. So now I want to see, does Texas A&M and Marcel Reed, especially the quarterback, bounce back against a good LSU team? There's no question about that. In Baton Rouge, that's the thing, and it's a night game. And as I said many times, I've been to several games at LSU. I saw Kentucky win there under Hal Mumme, but I've never been to a quote-unquote big game there because when Kentucky has played there, generally Kentucky was one of the have-nots, and the year Kentucky beat LSU, LSU was not a great LSU team. This could be a playoff team, so you got to think the atmosphere will be the classic Death Valley atmosphere. Can A&M handle that the way Kentucky handled the LSU fans in College Station? So that's going to be interesting. Ole Miss, on the other hand, gets Florida in Gainesville. So LSU gets to go home. Ole Miss has to go on the road. And another Kentucky connection, as you know, John Sumrall coaching at Florida, and the Gators are playing well. They are reflecting John Sumrall's personality. Ole Miss is an underdog. Florida's a favorite. And Sumrall had a great wisecrack. He said something about, you know, some great drugs must be available. I would favor Florida in this one just because of home field advantage, but they got to figure out how to handle Trinidad Chambliss. So those games will be interesting. Ole Miss Florida is at 3:30. The LSU game, as I said, is a night game. And you can, if you go to the Kentucky game, of course, you can check it all out after you get home or after you get on the road going home. But it should be interesting. And something else that caught my eye was a soundbite from Bill Cowher, who, of course, is an NFL analyst now, but longtime coach of the Pittsburgh Steelers, Super Bowl winner himself. And this goes back to one day last December on the NFL Today. Bill Cowher, clearly not a fan of Lane Kiffin or the way Kiffin handled the situation where he left his team during their playoff run to take a new job.
1: Why would an AD let a coach who made a decision that he wanted to go to LSU and not stay at Ole Miss coach my players and use my coaches and tell them for the next month why they should be joining him at LSU? Totally understand. I would just say thank you, Lane, and goodbye. And that being said, if indeed he decides to take other coaches with him, I would just say any player that goes to play for Lane Kiffin, just understand one thing. It's not about the program. It's about Lane Kiffin. Because he don't care about the players that he just went through a season with, a special season. Players he's had for 4 years with an opportunity to go to the playoffs. He's decided to take them and not only leave them, which I get, okay, you want to do that, but now you're going to take offensive coaches with you and destroy the program.
2: And deplete the program.
1: Deplete the program and the dreams of these young men who you said that you want to be there and you want to do it with. But if I can't do it, I'm not going to let you do it yourself.
0: That's Bill Cowher from the NFL Today from last December, but folks have been rerunning that bite with Lane Kiffin, of course, being front and center in the college football psyche over these last few weeks, and he will remain there, I've got to think. But you got to remember, Lane Kiffin at one point was in the National Football League, and I'm sure Cowher had a lot to say about him then, but interesting, one coach to another, and now Kiffin has dismissed the Ole Miss-LSU game in hindsight. See if this sounds familiar. He said that was their Super Bowl. So in other words, I do believe he is, in his way, dissing his old school as if to say, well, they got up for us, but I don't know what else they're going to be able to do. And keep in mind, Trinidad Chambliss sued so he could play again, and the biggest fan in his corner at the time, Lane Kiffin, because I think Lane Kiffin thought he was going to talk him into going to LSU, and Chambliss did not. And you got to appreciate that loyalty. Hour number two is next here on the Big Blue Insider, 630 WLAP.

0: Considering Bijan Robinson hasn't got a red zone touch this year, it is pretty amazing to think anybody would pick the Falcons in this game. But they do get Michael Penix Jr. back. So if you're Drake London or Kyle Pitts, who really hasn't seen a lot of usage, you got to think that's going to be a better for you. Green Bay, though, Dick, has been pretty disappointing.
1: Yep.
0: I feel like I'm preaching to the choir a little bit here. Obviously, you know, having to go to overtime to beat the Jets. But, you know, there's Jordan Love. There's nobody can make excuses for anymore, no. Right? Like, there was this weird situation where he was behind Aaron Rodgers. Now he's the guy, and there's no more time to make excuses for him. And unfortunately, they lose the receiver to injury and Reed. And the running game really just hasn't been great since Josh Jacobs has been out. So I want to take the Packers, Dick, but you have to tell me that you still believe in your team that they can beat the Falcons.
1: I think they beat them, but Billy, I'm going to actually take the points. I think 4.5 may be too much, and I know I'm being influenced by what I saw with the Jets game, but it may take another field goal. And thankfully, they drafted Trey Smack out of Florida, but it may take another field goal to hold off the Falcons, as you said, with Penix in play. Not only has Bijan not gotten any touches, they haven't been in the red zone yet. So, I think it's going to be another tough one down the stretch. So, are you saying you will lay the points?
0: I will take Green Bay in this one.
1: Okay.
0: You know, they were on the road in New York. Hopefully they get back to Lambeau and they get to ride their bikes to work. So I'm going Green Bay.
1: I got you. All right. Well, I hope you're right. I think we win, but I don't think we cover. And that's we're going with spreads. All right. Chargers at the Bills. And Buffalo is laying 7.5. And the Chargers have been one of the most surprisingly disappointing teams so far. What do you think?
0: I think Josh Allen's on his way of winning another MVP. He's head over heels the best quarterback in the game right now, and with his rushing ability to go along with the passing ability. I mean, it feels like the Bills' year. That you open a new stadium, you get a new coach that's offensive-minded. I love everything that I'm seeing from the Bills. It starts with a strong running game with James Cook and Ray Davis and even Josh Allen running the ball. So I've been really impressed with what I've seen from Buffalo and the exact opposite from the Chargers.
1: Oh.
0: I mean, could we see a midseason firing of offensive coordinator Mike McDaniel? Like, Jim Harbaugh doesn't start 0-2. It's the first in his college and NFL career to start 0-2. And Justin Herbert may be more worried about what he's doing after the game now with Madison Beer than he is what's going on right now with the Chargers. So I don't see any other way around this. I'm taking Buffalo. Would you take the Chargers to cover, Dick? That seems like a crazy pick.
1: No, I think the Bills beat him handily.
0: Yeah.
1: And I think they've just got some issues. And that's probably more a reflection of the Bills than the Chargers. Chargers, I think, still have had a shot at a decent season. But, you know, they lose this one, man. They're looking at an uphill climb to get to the playoffs. And the Bills, you know, we keep hearing the windows closing. But you know what? Josh Allen keeps propping it back open, doesn't he? So
0: yeah.
1: I'm with you on that.
0: Yeah.
1: Interesting matchup. The Texans in Indianapolis. And the Colts are getting 2.5. Houston coming off the loss to the Bengals, who apparently are pretty good. But it's a 2.5 spread for the home dog.
0: Yeah, a little divisional matchup here in week 3. I feel like one of the best memes that has been going on in the NFL right now is the Colts owner and the notes that she's taking on the sideline while the Colts are getting killed. But, you know, I would say in the Sunday night game, they really showed their worth and stayed with the Chiefs when the Chiefs were doing Chiefs things. So I can't dog on them too hard. But this one in Indianapolis, I don't think there's any way the Texans start 0-3. I mean, honestly, this is such a good football team with a good defense that I feel like they're going to get over the hump on the road here. So give me the Texans.
1: I'll take the Texans as well. We're laying 2.5, so it's a 1-point game. We'll both eat it. And I think it's unfair. If I'm an owner, I'm on the sidelines taking notes, aren't you? Or at least upstairs. But it's a woman doing this, so everybody's upset about that. And as somebody pointed out online, she's getting more flack in social media than another NFL owner who was caught with a prostitute. So, you know, go figure. That's not fair. Yeah, that's
0: good
1: not
0: point.
1: Fair, and life ain't fair. Bengals Steelers, always fun. Aaron Rodgers threw his coaches under the bus this past week. What else is new? Steelers getting 3.5 in Pittsburgh.

0: Packers looked pretty good last week. What do you think?
1: I think Aaron Rodgers is a doofus. You know, for him to say, I got to do a better job in telling the coaches that they're calling the wrong plays is such an egotistical move. And, you know, DK Metcalf hasn't been getting going. Michael Pittman's been hurt. I just feel like the Steelers are a bit of a dumpster fire this year. And the Mike McCarthy is not going to be enough to get them to where they want to be. Meanwhile, Cincinnati, two good wins to start the year. Their defense has been looking really good, which is exactly what they wanted when they traded for Dexter Lawrence. Jamar Chase maybe making one of the catches of the year last year. And T. Higgins is as good a receiver than many teams have as their wide receiver one. If Joe can stay healthy, I'm optimistic about what Cincinnati can do this year. So give me the Bengals on the road.
0: Yeah, I'm with you. And my reaction, and of course, you know, I appreciate what Aaron Rodgers did for my team, but when I heard that and saw that soundbite about the plays, I'm thinking, excuse me, sir, but don't you have the authority to change plays at the line of scrimmage? I believe you do, you know, so I think there's enough blame to go around. Billy Rutledge picks NFL games with us each week, and of course, we will pick more on the other side of the break here on 630 WLAP.
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0: Welcome back. Billy Rutledge is with us. He makes NFL picks with us every week. And, of course, is our UK Network studio producer. And we'll get a comment from Billy on this Texas A&M win. When we are done picking NFL games, Patriots at the Jaguars, who are actually three-point favorites, Billy, over New England. That's an interesting line of approach. I might have thought it might be a pick 'em, but I guess on a neutral field it would be, but Jags are laying three. What do you think?
1: Yeah, I'm not going to overthink it. I'm taking Jacksonville in this one. I thought they played decent against Denver, but it is hard to win on the road in the NFL. But I've liked what I've seen from Trevor Lawrence. He seems to be having maybe his best season yet. And Liam being in another year with Liam Cohen, I'm sure that's helping. Drake May is kind of on the flip side of that. He has not been as good starting the year. So I think he's definitely got some doubters and some questions that need to be answered. Jacksonville, you know, still kind of looking for their footing. I think they find it here in a home game against a New England team that may be a little worse than people expect this year.
0: Yeah, I agree. And I like to root for Liam Cohen. So we agree on that one. So far, we're in lockstep on the last three or four games. How about this one? Baltimore and Dallas, and they're playing far from home in a foreign country.
10: Yeah, in this game in Rio de Janeiro in Brazil. With a lot of concerns about the field. You've got soccer players saying it's unbelievable that we had to play on this bleep. Like, it's, you know, a little concerning for the NFL. We saw that in 2024, too, where they had to move a game due to field conditions from Mexico City to L.A. So, you know, there is this need to play international football, and now the Cowboys have to give up a home game to do it. But we do have a pretty good matchup here. You know, Baltimore and Lamar have looked good, but not the best week last week. So I do them losing to the Saints. You know, Dallas, they've got problems of their own, but CeeDee Lamb sure looked good with Dak Prescott. I think the Cowboys fan base will be out in full. I think they get it done. So give me Dallas.
0: By the way, the over and under there is 52.5, but in a foreign country on that field, I don't know what to make. So I'm going to go with picking teams. I will go against you. I will take the Ravens. It's hard for me to pick the Cowboys because I don't like them. But for the interests of our competition here, I try to stay objective. But I do think the Ravens will take advantage of everything, all those problems you talked about with the Cowboys. And I'll take the Ravens. Rams, Broncos in Denver. Rams laying 2.5. They've looked pretty good. Broncos looked good last week, though. What do you think?
10: Yeah, Denver's defense has looked good at times. Bo Nix has not. I've been a little surprised. Jalen Waddle finally broke out on the scene last week and played well against Jacksonville, but I may be out again on Bo Nix, even though I've picked Denver to make the Super Bowl this year. The Rams, meanwhile, they're doing it without Puka Nacua, and they still might have to do it without him as the progression has not looked good this week. But Devontae Adams turned back the clock a little bit. Bunch of old men out there for the Rams. Aaron Donald coming out of retirement. Matthew Stafford's old, throwing it to Devontae Adams. But I think the Rams on Sunday Night Football win this game by a couple touchdowns.
0: Yeah, I agree with you. Rams, I never thought they'd go undefeated. But, yeah, I'll take them in this one. Even though they got to go play at Mile High, going from sea level to Mile High. Philadelphia in Chicago. Boy, what a matchup. Eagles-Bears. And the Bears, who have quarterback issues now, they are getting 4.5.
10: Yeah, I got to go Eagles here. You know, Case Keenum is in line to be the quarterback for the Bears. He hasn't played football in 3 years.
0: Yeah.
10: So I feel it's like a little bit like getting Phillip Rivers out of retirement last year and what the Colts did, or Joe Flacco switching teams and turning back the clock. No doubt that there might be still something left in Case, but, you know, Jordan Davis and that Philadelphia defense, I think, rattles them a little bit. And you saw what they were able to do without Caleb. I know it was raining, but they really weren't able to put a lot of points on the board.
0: Yeah.
10: Chicago's really good at running the ball. They've got two of the top 10 rushers in the NFL right now. But I am going to go with the Eagles on Monday Night Football.
0: Can I interest you in a double shot and look at the over and under?
10: Yeah.
0: 41.5. 41.5.
10: That's low.
0: It is.
10: I mean, I get it. Case Keenum's playing, but that is low. So
0: yeah.
10: I think there is probably an emphasis to score more than 6 points than like they did last year, or last week. So I would reluctantly take the over.
0: All right. I'm going to take the under.
10: Okay.
0: I think it's going to be another one of those ugly games, and it's always fun when you and I disagree. Now, your boys, the Buccaneers, at home against the Vikings, getting 1.5, Billy. You're getting 1.5 at home. What do you think?
10: Yeah, I'm out. I'm out on the Bucs.
0: Oh, the Vikings. Wow.
10: Yeah. Vikings get Kyler Murray back. That's exactly what this defense didn't want to see, a dual-threat quarterback. Todd Bowles has been getting exposed by the guys that actually watch tape and are posting to social media sites about how bad this defense looks right now. And I don't know what's wrong with Baker in this offense. I know it's another offensive coordinator, and they don't have Mike Evans, but they've still got some great weapons. They just don't seem to get them the ball in the right spot. You know, Will Stein's feeding the studs. Well, Tampa's feeding the studs, but they're doing it behind the line of scrimmage and in places where they can't find a lot of space. Minnesota has looked decent these first couple weeks with a backup quarterback. Now they get Kyler back. I think they win this one on the road.
0: All right, I'm going to take your Bucks. I'm going to take the point and a half. I don't know if the hook's going to play in either way, but it feels odd for me. You're taking the Vikings, I'm taking the Bucks, and we'll live with that, no question. Yeah. Before I let you go, just your thoughts. You could not be in the studio, so you got a chance to enjoy the Kentucky game, just watching it on your phone at a wedding, but all the ancillary celebration. Going in, you and I agreed it would take almost a perfect game for Kentucky to win, and it wasn't perfect, but Kentucky was more perfect than A&M was. What was your take on Texas A&M Kentucky?
10: Well, that third quarter may have been as close as you'll get to perfect.
0: You're
10: for
0: right.
10: Kentucky. So
0: right.
10: I definitely think that was a great moment there. You know, I've always heard that being a road fan is an intoxicating feeling and getting a win, but being at a wedding and having the only person with the game on is another one. And so I enjoyed celebrating the win with all the people at that wedding. But really impressed by Kenny Minchie, really impressed by Joe Sloan and Jay Bateman. I think you guys deserve a lot of credit. You know, the schemes that we were seeing that confused Texas A&M, you know, you can argue about the Jimmys and Joes and who had the better ones in this game, but the X's and O's definitely went to Kentucky. They outcoached Mike Elko in that Aggie front, and they did it in front of 100,000 people. So, you know, a springboard for the rest of the season. It's something that, you know, makes your ceiling even higher and your floor, as we talked about on Wednesday. So I'm really excited to watch more games after seeing something like this. And now against Alabama and Texas A&M, they've definitely held their own. So impressive start to the Will Stein era.
0: Six of the eight quarters. I mean, you know, they led those teams. But now, should fans, do you think, adjust their wishes and dreams? Because a lot of people thought, you know, they want to see the Will Stein era underway. But boy, that schedule, I don't know if they can even get five wins, much less to a bowl game. Should we adjust our expectations, do you think?
10: I think you do. I mean, you look around the SEC, South Carolina fans are chanting the Fire Beamer, and that's a road game coming up that maybe people had circled for a loss. Oklahoma lost to Michigan in week two. They didn't look like maybe the world beaters some people thought. You know, you have some spots where John Summerall is a first-year head coach, and despite Florida looking good, there's going to be a lot of juice for that game with Jim Summerall and his attachment to Kentucky in different ways. So, you know, I look at the schedule and I kind of look at it a little bit differently than I did before the start of the year, especially after their performance, not only against Alabama, but Texas A&M. I mean, if you can hang with those guys, you can hang in any of these games. So maybe besides the LSU game, which I believe is home, that is a home game for Kentucky. I am optimistic about being in all these games in the second half, which isn't something you could always say in the past.
0: And if there is ever a sign that this is a weird season already in college football, Tulsa beats Oklahoma State. None of these teams play Kentucky, but still. Tulsa beats Oklahoma State, and then Oklahoma State beats Oregon. I mean, try to figure that out, right?
10: You can't do it. Can't figure it out.
0: No. But it was easy to see, it wasn't easy to do, why Kentucky beat Texas A&M. And we always, and it's cliche, but it's true. You win the game in the trenches, that's where Kentucky won it. You know, the D-line, the O-line, they open holes, they closed holes. And when that happens, you've got a shot. I think they will be ready mentally and emotionally to play South Alabama. I do. But now, can they get off to a good start and go 60 minutes? That'll be another learning process for this team. Billy, thank you so much, sir. Billy R., your Twitter handle is Billy R. Sports, correct?
10: That's right.
0: All right.
10: Correct.
0: So that's where you need to follow Billy and listen to him every morning on this very radio station. Billy and the Dude, following the Leach Report. Thank you, sir, and we'll talk to you Saturday.
10: Thank you, Dick. Good luck on your picks.
0: And up next, West End Bureau Chief Gary Moore will join us right here on 630 WLAP.
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15: Fox News, I'm John Saucier. Israeli Prime Minister Benjamin Netanyahu addressing the UN General Assembly today, sending a message to New York City Mayor Zoran Mamdani.
16: Since you were elected mayor of this city, many Jews no longer feel safe in New York. 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This isn't the city we remember. It changed so quickly.
15: 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NATO Secretary General Mark Rutte joined Fox with a message for his NATO colleagues regarding the Russian invasion of Ukraine.
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0: Welcome back to the Big Blue Insider. It is Thursday, which means we cast our eyes to the west, down I-64 to our West End Bureau Chief, Mr. Gary Moore, longtime sports reporter. Well, he actually was a music guy. at a radio station in LA, but he would sneak out and cover sports because nobody else wanted to use the press passes. And Gary happily did that when he was our West Coast bureau chief. Now he's back in LA, the Louisville area. He's our West End bureau chief with a lot on his mind.
6: Hey, all I did was just apply for the press credential. You know, they gave it to me, so I went.
0: They didn't have to say yes.
6: That's all I did.
0: We were glad they did. Hey, still, one of the greatest moments in the history of this show was when you did a live report sitting in the dugout in San Francisco at the All-Star Game.
6: Yeah.
0: I don't think we've topped that.
6: That was 2007.
0: Yeah, that was a long time ago.
6: They're going back to that same part. That's the most beautiful views of any major league park, by the way.
0: Yeah.
6: Yeah, that was fun. All right, here we go. Two guys in a six-pack. And, boy, I tell you what, I had a football Saturday, Dick, and my back is now slowly back to normal. Because I tell you what happened. I don't know if you've ever had one of these kind of days or anybody listening's ever had one of these, but I get up every day about 7 o'clock, or if not before. And on Saturdays, that usually means the Premier League on USA Network. So I'm a soccer fan, so I'm up there watching that at about 7:30, Tottenham and Aston Villa. Then at 10 a.m., you got another game right on top of that one. You got Brighton hosting Arsenal. Arsenal hadn't lost a game, so I'm going to watch that. But also at 10 o'clock this past Saturday, across the pond, it was a big noon Saturday from London. First college game ever at Wembley Stadium. They were there before that. Well, I got to watch that because you know how much I love London. So then I'm watching all of that and going back and forth the soccer game. Then at noon, that very game, you got Arizona State and former UK quarterback Cutter Bowley eventually beating Kansas. Well, so I want to see that and see what's going on there. Also at noon, you got Chapel Bill and Dabo last weekend, which, of course, goes into a lightning delay. Then at 3:30, UK and A&M and Louisville hosting SMU. Bluegrass State 2-0 over the Lone Star State, by the way. I love rubbing that in. And, those two games are going on, you got Clemson and North Carolina wrapping things up. So I got to watch all of this stuff. And then when all of that ends at 7:30, game of the year, Little Lane's LSU losing to the team he spurned because he's a drama hoe. Then you go from 7:30 in the morning to 11 at night, Dick, and I watched all of that stuff. And, of course, I didn't get up and stretch enough. And thanks to all that sports inertia, my back was killing me Sunday and Monday. It's just now getting back to normal. But, hey, it's not going to happen this Saturday. No Premier League. I'll start at noon. Have you ever done anything that crazy, watched over like 15 hours of football-ish stuff on a day?
0: I don't think so, because I don't start my day watching soccer, which a friend of mine refers to as communist kickball. Not me, but a friend of mine. But and while you were watching that, I'm fighting for my life, pre-hydrating before I get down on the field down there. But it can draw you in. You know, there are some NFL Sundays where you watch the 1 o'clock game, the 4:30 game. Next thing you know, it's the night game. But I try to get up and, you know, go have dinner with the wife or walk around or walk around a block. So that's a lesson for all of us right there, what happened to Gary.
6: No kidding. I thought I'd gotten up enough, but apparently not. And by the way, I got a question for you about being down there on the field.
0: Not to interrupt you, but I do want to wonder how many chiropractors on Mondays see people. What happened now? Well, I watch football.
6: Yep. I'm sure there are more than a couple. Our second swig at high noon this Saturday, you got number 16, 2-1 Louisville hosting 2-1 Wake Forest. Congrats, by the way, to the Cards. Huge win, obviously, last week. Now keep doing it. Cards, 13.5-point favorites. It's going to be on ESPN. And not to jinx anything, because I don't believe in jinxes, but through three games, U of L, zero turnovers.
0: Wow.
6: How about that? And then, of course, later in the noon hour, 12:45, you'll be there for the 2-1 Cats, 2-1 South Alabama. Congrats also to UK, the biggest road win versus a top 10 team in our lifetime. Now keep winning. Just keep doing it. By the way, the TV, I don't think if you recorded that you saw this, but the TV play-by-play on Saturday, Dick, was almost as entertaining as UK's ass-whooping because you know who was doing the call? Joe Tessitore!
0: Yeah.
6: Joe Tessitore, every play could be the biggest play ever in college football today. It's like, Joe, settle down, man. One less Red Bull before you go on, okay? UK is a 20.5-point favorite. It will be on the SEC Network. And it looks like you're going to get some sun, maybe about 65 to 70 right about kickoff. 30 degrees cooler than 2 weeks ago anyway. Yeah. So I'll ask you, which felt worse, because you were down there for both of these, last week on A&M's field or during the Bama game?
0: Actually, what was worse was the Youngstown game.
6: Really?
0: Yes, because the heat rolling off that artificial turf, Bama was a little bit easier to deal with. But thankfully, the A&M field is grass. And so you don't feel the heat rolling off it. You know, I can equate it to off the Kentucky and any artificial surface. If there's a breeze blowing out, it's like when you open the oven and that first blast of hot air comes out. The secret for me was, and I mentioned this on the show, I brought a towel with me and I dunked it in ice water and wrapped it around. You would have thought I was going to a formal affair, looked like I was wearing an ascot, but it saved me. You know, that ice water around my neck and the base of my head was key. And I still would seek the shade once in a while. It was tough.
6: I saw you on camera at the very end of the game when you were going up to talk to one of the guys, one of the players. And I was like, well, look, he's smiling. He's still on his feet.
0: He's alive. Yeah,
6: it's good. Third swig. Now, we're going to get a nice warm-up to Saturday on Friday night. The Big Ten Northwestern versus number 5 Indiana. It's 8 o'clock on Fox Friday night. IU by 21. Then Saturday, not one, not three, six ranked versus ranked games. And we're going to start at noon with number 1 Texas at number 14, the Fugly Knoxville School on ABC. Texas is now a 4-point favorite. Was 3.5. They're up to 4. 3:30, number 4 Ole Miss at number 21 Florida. That's on ABC. The Gators now, let's see here, 3.5-point favorites at this point. Also 3:30, number 17 and 3-0 Iowa at number 18 and 2-1 Michigan. Michigan is 5.5 favorites in that one. 7:30 in ABC, number 23, A&M at Clown Kiffin's number 10, Tigers. LSU's by 8.5. Also at 7:30 on NBC, number 20, Oregon at number 12, Southern Cal. Oregon, 3-point favorites so far in this one. And finally, at 7:30 on Fox, number 19, Mizzou at number 24, Mississippi State. That's on the SEC network, State by 6.5. So give me Texas, Ole Miss, Iowa, A&M, Oregon, and State in those games. And, of course, I'll be picking UK, U of L, and IU in those other ones as well.
0: Mississippi State may be sneaky good.
6: Yeah.
0: There's no question about that. And John Summerall, you know, rattled off a line about people being on drugs for making Florida the favorite down there in Gainesville. He's got to figure out, and if anybody can do it, he can, how to at least limit Trinidad Chambliss, to use Will Stein's words, cage him. You know, just try to keep him from beating it with his legs. But he is such a crafty QB. But going back to that Friday game, that's going to be really intriguing because Northwestern beat Colorado last time out. Not just beat them, 41-7.
6: Yeah.
0: And Deion Sanders kicked some players off his team after that loss. And it wasn't because they lost the game. It was because of conduct detrimental to the team. Although I'm sure the final score helped grease the skids a little bit there.
6: Yeah.
0: But I think we'll learn more about this Indiana team minus Fernando Mendoza. And, you know, are they really worthy of their number 5 round? Not that Northwestern's a powerhouse, but, you know, you learn a little bit more each week.
6: Be more competitive than my alma mater of WKU the week before.
0: Yeah.
6: Sure. Anyway.
0: And, you know, Oregon loses that Oklahoma State game, so they look like they're mortal.
6: Exactly. That's the game I'm really looking forward to watching for a number of reasons. But and before I forget it, I like Joe Tessitore. I always.
0: Oh yeah. Oh, absolutely.
6: I actually look forward to hearing him.
0: Never met the guy, but I do enjoy his call. Too. Yeah.
6: Fourth swig. Let's move on to the NFL. And as soon as next hour, your Green Bay Packers at Lambeau, your home away from home, hosting the 0-2 Falcons. You know, Atlanta hasn't even gotten into the opponent's red zone yet. After two games. Well, Michael Penix is back. Maybe that will finally happen, though. They're still going to lose tonight. Packers are 4.5 favorites at home. And on Sunday, potentially a lot of great matchups. And these are the ones that caught my eye. 2-0 Bengals at 1-1 Steelers. That's always a tough game. But since he's a 3.5-point favorite at this point, how about this one? 0-2 Texans at 0-2 Colts up I-65. Somebody's coaching seat's going to feel like magma at the end of this game. Houston's 2.5-point favorites in this one. Sunday night, 1-1 Rams, 1-1 Broncos, LA's 2.5-point favorites. And on Monday night football, Eagles at the Bears, Philly now up to a 4.5-point favorite from 3.5 to go 3-0. So I will take your Packers, Bengals, Colts, Broncos, and Eagles in those matchups.
0: Well, as it turns out, I just made picks with my man Billy Rutledge prior to hooking up with you. And my Packers, 4.5 seems like a small spread against a team like Atlanta, but Green Bay has serious, serious offensive line issues. You got to wonder, is Jagger Burton going to get more clock? You know, the former Wildcat.
6: Hope so.
0: They've got to do something, because in the metrics that measure success with the offensive line, they are nearly at the bottom of the league in practically every one. And I thought in the offseason they had made moves to shore things up, and then they had some injuries. They lost one O-lineman, one of them, probably their best O-lineman for the rest of the year. So I think the Packers right now are in jeopardy, serious jeopardy. I hate to say that. I don't know who's out there who might be able to help them, but they need some help right away.
6: Says not just a fan, but a stockholder.
0: Exactly right.
6: Fitzwig, hey, you remember that Protect College Sports Act that Texas Senator Teddy Cruz got to promote on ESPN on game day during 10 minutes of fans booing him because maybe fans hate politics with their football and maybe because there was no one debating him for the opposition, which was odd given how ESPN loves guys yelling different opinions at each other. Remember that, Bill? Senate's going to be voting on it in days, but since Mikey Johnson, since the House home way early, nothing is going to get voted on until after the midterms, at least completely in both houses. But until then, a bunch of amendments are being added, 35 plus, according to the latest count, including one just added by Senators Booker and Murphy to cap coaches' salaries at $5 million a year. 45 coaches make more than that now. So good luck ever getting that to stick. But let's say the Protect Act doesn't pass. If things remain as they are. As Dan Murphy wrote for ESPN, college administrators back 5 years ago screamed that you give money to football players, other sports are just going to go and die. Well, guess what? Just the opposite has happened. According to Dan, since 2021, teams and roster spots have actually increased. Teams in Division I are now have been added. They've added 151 teams. Roster spots are up 100 from 184,222 to 202,353. And as we've talked before, mid-major Murray State is adding five new sports programs, including four for women. Something to keep in mind, all of this stuff happening, this resurgence with UK and IU and some other schools, is happening during the quote-unquote Wild Wild West. Are you okay if this act, this bill, doesn't get passed at all?
0: Oh, yeah, because it's got too many holes in it for me. And by the way, these amendments will not be successful. I was reading on Yahoo about that as well. But you know, good ideas. But to your point, yeah, they kept saying this is unsustainable. Well, excuse me, but the same guys screaming about it are the same guys paying more than $1 billion to coaches not to coach. You know, they're giving them these great golden parachutes, and it's turning everybody else's contracts into lead. So it's all about please save us from ourselves. You know that.
6: Absolutely. Sixth and final swig. Dick, you got a feel for Detroit Tigers fans. First, they closed down Bulldoze Venerable Tiger Stadium, where I saw Mark the Bird Fidrich beat the Angels 50 years ago last month.
0: Wow.
6: Then they move into a new stadium named after a boring bank. Then the boring bank was merged earlier this year in a $12 billion deal with a Cincinnati-based bank. If and when there's a next season, the Tigers will now play home games in Fifth Third Park. And people understandably hate it. Hundreds of negative responses already in, including Detroit native and musician extraordinaire Jack White, who says he's still going to call it Tiger Stadium. And as for his own record label, Third Man Records, he plans to rename his headquarters Fifth Third Man Records Building in Detroit. Don't you hate corporate names?
0: Yeah, and I was reading somewhere that they really don't have the effect that marketing people want them to have, right, or believe they will have. There are some quote-unquote experts who say you're throwing money away. Does this bring more business to Fifth Third Bank or FedEx or whatever? It depends on how you look. Are they just moving money around? But yeah, there's something missing. You know, even if they called it Fifth Third Bank Field at Tiger Stadium or something, fans are still going to call it what they want.
6: It's just so awkward. I mean, it's, and they've got ads out saying with roots in Michigan. Yeah, but it's based in Cincinnati.
0: Yeah, yeah. And you can make the argument about Kroger Field, but for some reason, Kroger Field works for me. Commonwealth Stadium was so formal, and there were people who were offended that they took that name off, but that to me was almost generic. Kroger Field sounds a little more homey, you know?
6: Kroger Field at Commonwealth Stadium and a nod to Stoll Field. I put Stoll Field in there somewhere, right?
0: You know, officially CM Newton Grounds is in there too.
6: Oh, is it? Okay.
0: Yeah, because it was CM Newton Field. And then they used Field for Kroger Field, so they had to change it to CM Newton Grounds. So who knows? Gary Moore is our West End Bureau Chief. We'll come back with a couple of hot reads in just a minute. Here on the Big Blue Insider, 630 WLAP.
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0: Welcome back. Gary Moore is with us. He is our West End Bureau Chief. Gary, I open the show tonight by posing this question. How many of you out there, raise your hands, looked at your text messages this morning and found a message from a major league manager? I did, because I reached out to Andy Green, the new Mets manager, and said congratulations. I knew he wouldn't respond right away, but he did this morning. He just said, thanks a lot, Dick. And now my question to you, we are both Cardinals fans, and you like your Dodgers, but how much, if at all, now... And you didn't cover his teams as I did, but I know you respect Andy Green. Absolutely. How much, if at all, will you root for the Mets?
6: When they're playing the Padres, absolutely. When they're playing the Astros, absolutely. When they're playing the Dodgers, no. Or the Cardinals, no. But everybody else, yeah, absolutely. I'm so happy for him. And you guys have quite a history because you've actually worked in the booth with him for a few games.
0: Yeah, did some broadcasts with him, yeah.
6: Smart guy.
0: Oh, yeah.
6: Summa cum laude graduate. And, you know, I'm so happy for him. 3 years. A three-year deal.
0: Yeah.
6: They took the interim tag off, and they should do the same for Don Mattingly with the Phillies, like they did with Chad Tracy and the Red Sox. I'm very happy for him. He's a good guy. Hey, UK Hall of Famer.
0: And even if the Mets don't respond and he doesn't last the 3 years, get to the next contract, he's got some money in the bank.
6: Yeah.
0: And somebody will hire him.
6: They're three games over 500 since the All-Star break.
0: How about that?
6: And he's just about one game under 500 since he took over in June.
0: Well, and what I like the most is the fact that his players have talked about him, not about the X's and O's, not about the strategy part of the game. They like the way he treats them and talks to them.
6: Yeah.
0: And so I think that speaks well, obviously, for him and for the future of the franchise. I hope if the front office doesn't screw it up.
6: Well, he gets it. He's been up and down in the minor leagues, major leagues, overseas.
0: That's right.
6: He's played it all.
0: Second out, Reed. And I mentioned this on the air the other night, but as I was going off the field down there in College Station to head for the locker room and start the post-game show, I saw so many Kentucky players coming back out wanting to talk to fans, and then a bunch of them came out and started to head. They wanted to go out on the field and take pictures, and the security guards wouldn't let them.
6: What?
0: And so they did stand on the edge of the field, but they wanted to go out to midfield, I guess, which is a thing. But I guess the security guards were like, nope, you know, we're not going to let you do that at our stadium. They weren't jerks about it, but they just said, no, stay here. I can tell, but the grumbling, you're not a fan of that move.
6: I'm not a fan of anything down in College Station. If I had a chance to live in College Station or hell, I'd live in hell and rent out College Station, okay? That place, you know, I heard and I saw the viral video of the little pep rally, what they said about Kentucky and its fans the night before the game. We know what happened last year with the South Carolina player and the trooper who tried to bully his way through them or whatever. Right. He was giving them some crap in the tunnel. And so now this, they're the worst fans. And it doesn't surprise me with the whole thing of security thing. I'm glad that the Cats were classy about it. What a great game, though. What a great butt whipping. That will live forever on the pages.
0: And you had the incident in the restroom with the
6: A&M fan
0: and the fight.
6: Yeah,
0: you know,
6: that's right.
0: I will say this. Everybody we encountered down there when it came to A&M fans were polite, kind, and friendly. But I will also say this. When I worked in the old Southwest Conference and Jackie Sherrill was at A&M and they were winning the Cotton Bowl and they were the Kings, they would not cooperate. They would not work with us at all. It was our way or no way. So I enjoyed the win. I will say I'm not going to throw that net over all A&M fans. I can understand security guards not wanting to go out there, but they weren't going to tear that field up. They weren't going to do anything untoward. They were going to take pictures, for crying out loud. And you know what? The video of that game is going to live forever. Gary Moore is our West End Bureau Chief. He will live forever on social media. I know this. Find him on Twitter, X, at
6: 955 Gary. We find you there at...
0: I'm at Big Blue Insider 1. Enjoy your weekend, but be sure you stretch.
6: I will. Go Pack, go.
0: That'll do it for now. Thanks to Gary. Thanks to Billy Rutledge and Chris Schultz.